0: 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It's time for the Daily Scripture Reading. In God's Word today, we're ready to conclude the book of Leviticus, reading chapters 26 and 27. That's Leviticus, chapters 26 and 27.
1: Chapter 26. Ye shall make you no idols, nor graven image, neither rear you up a standing image, neither shall ye set up any image of stone in your land to bow down unto it. For I am the Lord your God. Ye shall keep my Sabbaths and reverence my sanctuary. I am the Lord. If ye walk in my statutes and keep my commandments and do them, then I will give you rain in due season, and the land shall yield her increase, and the trees of the field shall yield their fruit. And your threshing shall reach unto the vintage, and the vintage shall reach unto the sowing time. And ye shall eat your bread to the full, and dwell in your land safely. And I will give peace in the land, and ye shall lie down, and none shall make you afraid. And I will rid evil beasts out of the land, neither shall the sword go through your land. And ye shall chase your enemies, and they shall fall before you by the sword. And five of you shall chase 100, and 100 of you shall put 10,000 to flight, and your enemies shall fall before you by the sword. For I will have respect unto you, and make you fruitful, and multiply you, and establish my covenant with you. And ye shall eat old store, and bring forth the old because of the new. And I will set my tabernacle among you, and my soul shall not abhor you. And I will walk among you, and will be your God, and ye shall be my people. I am the Lord your God, which brought you forth out of the land of Egypt, that ye should not be their bondmen. And I have broken the bands of your yoke, and made you go upright. But if ye will not hearken unto me, and will not do all these commandments, and if ye shall despise my statutes, or if your soul abhor my judgments, so that ye will not do all my commandments, but that ye break my covenant, I also will do this unto you. I will even appoint over you terror, consumption, and the burning ague, that shall consume the eyes, and cause sorrow of heart, and ye shall sow your seed in vain, for your enemies shall eat it. And I will set my face against you, and ye shall be slain before your enemies. They that hate you shall reign over you, and ye shall flee when none pursueth you. And if ye will not yet for all this hearken unto me, then I will punish you 7 times more for your sins, and I will break the pride of your power, and I will make your heaven as iron, and your earth as brass. And your strength shall be spent in vain, for your land shall not yield her increase, neither shall the trees of the land yield their fruits. And if ye walk contrary unto me, and will not hearken unto me, I will bring 7 times more plagues upon you, according to your sins. I will also send wild beasts among you, which shall rob you of your children, and destroy your cattle, and make you few in number, and your highways shall be desolate. And if ye will not be reformed by me by these things, but will walk contrary unto me, then will I also walk contrary unto you, and will punish you yet 7 times for your sins. And I will bring a sword upon you that shall avenge the quarrel of my covenant. And when ye are gathered together within your cities, I will send the pestilence among you, and ye shall be delivered into the hand of the enemy. And when I have broken the staff of your bread, 10 women... shall bake your bread in 1 oven, and they shall deliver you your bread again by weight, and ye shall eat, and not be satisfied. And if ye will not for all this hearken unto me, but walk contrary unto me, then I will walk contrary unto you also, in fury. And I, even I, will chastise you 7 times for your sins, and ye shall eat the flesh of your sons, and the flesh of your daughters shall ye eat. And I will destroy your high places, and cut down your images, and cast your carcasses upon the carcasses of your idols, and my soul shall abhor you. And I will make your cities waste, and bring your sanctuaries unto desolation, and I will not smell the savor of your sweet odors. And I will bring the land into desolation, and your enemies which dwell therein shall be astonished at it. And I will scatter you among the heathen, and will draw out a sword after you, and your land shall be desolate, and your cities waste. Then shall the land enjoy her Sabbaths, as long as it lieth desolate, and ye be in your enemy's land. Even then shall the land rest and enjoy her Sabbaths. As long as it lieth desolate, it shall rest, because it did not rest in your Sabbaths when ye dwelt upon it. And upon them that are left alive of you, I will send a faintness into their hearts in the lands of their enemies, and the sound of a shaken leaf shall chase them, and they shall flee as fleeing from a sword, and they shall fall when none pursueth, and they shall fall one upon another, as it were before a sword, when none pursueth, and ye shall have no power to stand before your enemies, and ye shall perish among the heathen, and the land of your enemies shall eat you up. And they that are left of you shall pine away in their iniquity in your enemies' lands, and also in the iniquities of their fathers shall they pine away with them. If they shall confess their iniquity, and the iniquity of their fathers with their trespass which they trespassed against me, and that also they have walked contrary unto me, and that I also have walked contrary unto them, and have brought them into the land of their enemies, if then their uncircumcised hearts be humbled, and they then accept of the punishment of their iniquity, then will I remember my covenant with Jacob, and also my covenant with Isaac, and also my covenant with Abraham will I remember, and I will remember the land. The land also shall be left of them, and shall enjoy her Sabbaths while she lieth desolate without them, and they shall accept of the punishment of their iniquity, because, even because they despised my judgments, and because their soul abhorred my statutes. And yet, for all that, when they be in the land of their enemies, I will not cast them away, neither will I abhor them to destroy them utterly, and to break my covenant with them. For I am the Lord their God. But I will for their sakes remember the covenant of their ancestors, whom I brought forth out of the land of Egypt in the sight of the heathen, that I might be their God. I am the Lord. These are the statutes and judgments and laws which the Lord made between him and the children of Israel in Mount Sinai by the hand of Moses. Chapter 27. And the Lord spake unto Moses, saying, Speak unto the children of Israel, and say unto them, When a man shall make a singular vow, the persons shall be for the Lord by thy estimation. And thy estimation shall be of the male from 20 years old even unto 60 years old. Even thy estimation shall be 50 shekels of silver after the shekel of the sanctuary. And if it be a female, then thy estimation shall be 30 shekels. And if it be from 5 years old even unto 20 years old, then thy estimation shall be of the male 20 shekels, and for the female 10 shekels. And if it be from a month old even unto 5 years old, then thy estimation shall be of the male 5 shekels of silver, and for the female thy estimation shall be 3 shekels of silver. And if it be from 60 years old and above, if it be a male, then thy estimation shall be 15 shekels, and for the female 10 shekels. But if he be poorer than thy estimation, then he shall present himself before the priest, and the priest shall value him. According to his ability that vowed shall the priest value him. And if it be a beast whereof men bring an offering unto the Lord, all that any man giveth of such unto the Lord shall be holy. He shall not alter it, nor change it, a good for a bad, or a bad for a good. And if he shall at all change beast for beast, then it and the exchange thereof shall be holy. And if it be any unclean beast, of which they do not offer a sacrifice unto the Lord, then he shall present the beast before the priest, and the priest shall value it, whether it be good or bad. As thou valuest it, who art the priest, so shall it be. But if he will at all redeem it, then he shall add a fifth part thereof unto thy estimation. And when a man shall sanctify his house to be holy unto the Lord, then the priest shall estimate it, whether it be good or bad. As the priest shall estimate it, so shall it stand. And if he that sanctified it will redeem his house, then he shall add the fifth part of the money of thy estimation unto it, and it shall be his. If a man shall sanctify unto the Lord some part of a field of his possession, then thy estimation shall be according to the seed thereof. an homer of barley seed shall be valued at 50 shekels of silver. If he sanctify his field from the year of Jubilee, according to thy estimation it shall stand. But if he sanctify his field after the Jubilee, then the priest shall reckon unto him the money according to the years that remain, even unto the year of the Jubilee, and it shall be abated from thy estimation. And if he that sanctified the field will in any wise redeem it, then he shall add the fifth part of the money of thy estimation unto it, and it shall be assured to him. And if he will not redeem the field, or if he have sold the field to another man, it shall not be redeemed any more. But the field, when it goeth out in the Jubilee, shall be holy unto the Lord as a field devoted. The possession thereof shall be the priest's. And if a man sanctify unto the Lord a field which he hath bought, which is not of the fields of his possession, then the priest shall reckon unto him the worth of thy estimation, even unto the year of the Jubilee, and he shall give thine estimation in that day as a holy thing unto the Lord. In the year of the Jubilee the field shall return unto him of whom it was bought, even to him to whom the possession of the land did belong. And all thy estimations shall be according to the shekel of the sanctuary. 20 gerahs shall be the shekel. Only the firstling of the beasts, which should be the Lord's firstling, no man shall sanctify it, whether it be ox or sheep, it is the Lord's. And if it be of an unclean beast, then he shall redeem it according to thine estimation, and shall add a fifth part of it thereto. Or if it be not redeemed, then it shall be sold according to thy estimation. Notwithstanding, no devoted thing that a man shall devote unto the Lord of all that he hath, both of man and beast, and of the field of his possession, shall be sold or redeemed. Every devoted thing is most holy unto the Lord. None devoted, which shall be devoted of men, shall be redeemed, but shall surely be put to death. And all the tithe of the land, whether of the seed of the land or of the fruit of the tree, is the Lord's. It is holy unto the Lord. And if a man will at all redeem aught of his tithes, he shall add thereto the fifth part thereof. And concerning the tithe of the herd or of the flock, even of whatsoever passeth under the rod, the tenth shall be holy unto the Lord. He shall not search whether it be good or bad, neither shall he change it. And if he change it at all, then both it and the change thereof shall be holy. It shall not be redeemed. These are the commandments which the Lord commanded Moses for the children of Israel in Mount Sinai. The end of the third book of Moses, called Leviticus.

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0: David and Amy McNabb of Jasonville chose to share this day of broadcasting in honor of their daughter and son-in-law, Kayla and Dalton Hester. 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Dalton and Kayla, we praise the Lord with you for 10 treasured years together. God bless you with a lovely celebration today. Happy 10th wedding anniversary.

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Homecoming Sunday on September 13 begins with a preaching service at 10:30 and continues with dinner on the grounds. 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Be our honored guest on Sunday morning, September the 13th at 10:30. And rejoice with us as we celebrate 175 years of serving Jesus and sharing His gospel.

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1: 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Lakin with a message entitled, How to Know Jesus Better. And now here is Dr. B.R. Lakin.
2: In the fourth chapter of the book of Philippians, and verse 10, that I may know him and the power of his resurrection, the fellowship of his suffering, being made conformable unto his death. Perhaps the church never had a more bitter enemy than the Apostle Paul. Known in those days as Saul of Tarsus, he went about Jerusalem and all the environs, persecuting the church, arresting and dragging into court the Christians, and having them put to death and imprisoned. One day he had exhausted the supply in and around Jerusalem. And he heard of a little group down at the city of Damascus. So he said, he armed himself with letters of authority and said, I'll go down there. And I'll get that crowd and drag them back to Jerusalem, where I will either take their lives or put them in the prisons. And armed with those letters of authority, he started out on his long journey to Damascus. Day after day he pushed on over the blistering sand, and under the hot sun, spurred on by the fact that he would soon have those hated Christians within his grasp. Finally, he stood one day on the outskirts of the city of Damascus, overlooking the city, and just before he was to swoop down upon them, behold, a light shone round about him. And a voice said, Saul, Saul, why persecutest thou me? Those that were with him saw the light, but they didn't hear the voice. Then he cried out and said, Lord, Lord, what wilt thou have me to do? And he said, you go into the city and go down Straight Street to the house of one Judas, and there you'll find one Saul of Tarsus. I want you to go. There you'll find a man that will tell you what you, by the name of Ananias, that will tell you what you must do. And so Saul went down and was led by kind hands down the street to the home of Judas, and was there placed in the home of Judas. And then when God said to Ananias, Ananias, I want you to go down on Straight Street to the house of Judas, and there you'll find one Saul of Tarsus. And he said, not me, Lord. Not me, Lord. He said, I've heard of him, and I know his purpose in coming to Damascus. And then he said, but don't be afraid of him. I've unhorsed him. Don't be afraid of him. I've unhorsed him. And he's been led blindly into this city. Ananias went down the street, inquired about where Saul was, and went in and said, Brother Saul, You've had trouble about a particular thing. And the trouble that you've had is this, of ever realizing that Jesus Christ was the Son of God. You've had trouble with the deity of Christ. And I suppose that out yonder on the road, you had such a miraculous experience that you no longer doubt the deity. You no longer doubt that he was the Messiah. Then when he said that, what must I do? He said, arise. Now you realize that he is the Son of God. Arise and confess that and be baptized. And he did. And ever after that, when Paul, when he got into a hard place, he always reverted to that one thing. He always reverted back to that and said, I was not disobedient unto the heavenly vision. You know, there's something that you ought to know. I wonder if there is a place, a spot that you could go to today and say, here is the place. Here is the place where the miracle happened. Here is the place where Jesus washed my sins away. Here is the place where I was changed from nature to grace and became a child of God. If you do not know that, then you'd better today find out something and locate a place. You say, Dr. Lakin, do you mean that if I'm saved, I'd have to know the time and the place? I don't say that. I say this, if you were ever saved, there was a time and there was a place when you were changed from nature to grace. Let me say this to you. I may be old-fashioned and old fogey, and I thank God for this. For more than 50 years, I've never changed my method or my message. I've never found it necessary to change my method or my message. I'm convinced after preaching and traveling for more than a half a hundred years around the world, I am convinced that there are few people that are really saved. You say, Dr. Lakin, you are a judge. No, I'm a fruit inspector. I believe a saved, born-again person will go to prayer meeting. I believe a saved, born-again person will go to Sunday night service. I believe a saved, born-again person will tithe their income. I believe in tithing. I believe the tithe belongs to your church. Amen. I've been preaching for over 50 years, 40 more years on the radio, and I've never asked anybody anytime, anywhere to send me their tithe. Never. I said, and if you give me an offering, I always say this, don't give me your tithe. Don't give me any portion of you that belongs to your church. That belongs to your church. I believe in the autonomy of the local church. And to him be glory in the church. Don't believe God has any other way of saving the world except through his church. Amen. And I don't believe the church is some sort of an invisible. How are you going to baptize a man an invisible something? How are you going to turn him out of an invisible something? Amen. No, I believed that when I was taught it by the old saints of the old preachers in the mountains many years ago. That there is only one thing, and that's a Baptist church too. I believe there are three classes of people, you get it, Baptists and Catholics and Protestants. And I'd be one or the other. I wouldn't stand at one end of the line, I'd stand at one end of the line or the other, amen? You say, aren't Baptists Protestant? No. Baptists were never in the Catholic Church. Baptists never came out of it. Therefore, we have nothing to apologize about it. Amen. Now, I'm going to tell you the truth. If the earth splits open, I fall in a crack. That's what I'm going to tell you. Amen. Oh, I know a lot of these fellows that go through with this sort of good Lord, good devil. You tickle me, I tickle you, Mary's little lamb. You know why? So they get the money from the whole crowd. That's the thing. You've got to get on one side or the other with me. It separates the men from the boys. Let me tell you something. I believe you ought to know. I never ask people if they're a Baptist or a Methodist or a Presbyterian. I never ask them if they're a Christian. Because most of them will tell you yes. This is the thing I ask them. Have you had the experience of the new birth? Have you had the miracle of the new birth happen to you? Say, Brother Lakin, do you know? Well, if you don't know, you better get you some mourner's bench, amen? Or if you got religion and don't know it, you can lose it and never miss it. Let me show you something. You say, Dr. Lakin, do you know when you were saved? Yes, I know. I never will forget. He said, Lakin and I went home one summer. We had our home up in the mountains, a big, huge barn log house on 22 acres of land. I owned it for 35 years. We sold it the other day. I was in Denver, Colorado, and she called me and said, I sold you out. About a year and a half ago, we moved back to Florida. But one day we came back. Her mother and father lived in my home there. We came up for a week or two, vacation. I got up on Sunday morning and she said, "Where are you going?" I said, "I'm going down to Forks of the Creek." That's down to Forks of the Creek, a little old church where I got saved. And I got in my car and drove 7 miles down a little gravel road. And before I got to the church, I stopped there and got out of the car and walked down to the creek under a big sycamore tree. I knelt down there by the edge of the creek where that cold February the 12th morning, on February the 12th, they cut a hole in the ice, and I stepped down in it, and they baptized. And I went down and knelt in the gravel to let the water run through my fingers, and I said, "Lord, been a lot of water run over these rocks since that morning." I went on up to the little church, and there were 42 people there. My brother was there and my two sisters. My brother said, "Are you going to preach for us today?" And I said, "Yeah, that's why I came." And I preached, and after the service, Jim's now 82. We walked out across the church, old church lot. They built a little new church, but I said, "Jim, about here is where the old church stood, wasn't it?" He said, "Yeah, about here is where it stood." I said, "You know something? About right here, where my knees went down on that old pine floor, at that little old homemade mourner's bench, that night at 8:45 Eastern Standard Time. That's where I went down upon my knees," and he walked down that aisle with a crown upon his back, his head and a cross upon his back, and said, "What can I do for you?" And I said, "Do for me that I can't do for myself." There wasn't any great demonstration, but there was a deep settled peace came into my soul that'll stand the crush of worlds. I rose from that little altar. My mama looked like she'd walking on a sea of glass. I came out of the little church that night, and the stars came out on dress parade, and the trees bowed down their head and said, "We're glad." And I walked over the little red clay hills and sang, "Hallelujah, 'tis done. I believe on the Son. I'm saved by the blood of the crucified one."
3: Amen. I
2: believe I'm going to have a spell. Let me tell you something. I tell you, brother, if you've got good religion, it's like the measles. It'll break out on you every now and then. A lot of you Baptists look like it's going in on you. It's about to kill you. Amen. You say, "Brother Lincoln, should I know?" Yes. Paul could go back and say, "Here's where it happened." And so when he said this, "that I may know him," I don't think he meant that I might know Jesus Christ for the first time. You know what I think he's saying? "That I may know him better from day to day." And for every person who's ever known Christ and ever entered the banquet house over which love's banner floated, tasted the Lord and found in a thousand ways that he's good, the one great desire of their heart is that I might know him better. More about Jesus would I know. More of his love to others show. You say, "Dr. Lakin, that's me. I have a hunger for righteousness. I have a hunger to know more about Christ. How can I?" First of all, if you know more about Jesus Christ, number one, you have to make much of the word that tells about him. You read, if you want to know about the age of the rocks, you read geology. You read phlebotany and know about the flowers. You read astronomy and know about the star. But listen, when you read this book, thank God, you can know not about the age of the rock, but thank God, the rock of ages. When you read this book, you'll not know about the constellations, the stars yonder, but thank God, you'll know about the Star of Bethlehem. When you read this book, you'll not know merely about botany. When you read this book, you'll know about the lily of the valley, the rose of Sharon. That's what you'll know about when you read this book. And Jesus said, "In the volume of this book is it written of me. He is to this book what the blood is to your body. The letters are to the alphabet. Take him out of this book. It would be as worthless as your body would be with the blood taken out of it. It would be a lifeless, meaningless jargon of words, with the voice of every type hushed and the voice of every symbol dumb when you would take him out of this book. If I know more about Jesus, then I must make much of the book that tells about him. For it is in the volume of this book that he unfolds himself and lets you know about him. Number two, listen, if I'd know more about Jesus, I've got to watch with uncompromise. I've got to make much and cultivate deeply the habit of secret prayer. Oh, I don't mean public prayer. Most of the public prayers that we pray are never answered. If they were, there's enough prayed every time we go to church to save the world. Let me tell you something. He said, when you're alone with him, it was when Jacob was alone with God that his name was changed to Israel. Isaiah was alone with God that he said, I'm a man of unclean lips. It's when a man is alone with God that he said, give me this land or I perish. It was alone with God that Moses said, save them or blot my name out of the book. It's when men's alone with God. If we'd ever learn how to take time to be holy, to speak oft with the Lord. I think one of the things that we do sometimes, the sin I have to confess over and over again, is the sin of prayerlessness. Number three, we've got to watch with uncompromising watchfulness against sin. God's arm is not short that it cannot save, neither is his ear heavy that it cannot hear, but your sin has separated. A person rejoicing in their newfound faith said this, if I sin, now will he leave me? No, he said, I will never leave thee nor forsake thee. But if you sin, he'll hide his face from you. He'll hide his face from you. And so if you would know more about him, watch with uncompromising watchfulness against sin. I don't mean the big sin. I don't mean adultery and drunkenness and fornication and gambling. I mean it's the little foxes that spoil the vines. Amen? What about the little sin of jealousy? That'll hurt you, won't it? Amen? Oh, I've heard preachers criticize preachers. A fellow said about me the other day, he said, I've heard him three times, and he preached the same sermon every time I heard him. I said, I heard him three times, don't remember a thing he ever said. He said, Dr. Lakin repeats his sermons. I said, he never said anything worth repeating. Fact of the matter is, I was doing something he couldn't, and he is jealous. Jealousy is an awful thing, isn't it? Always remember this, if you can't tree the possum, don't try to kill the dog that can. That's what I'm talking about. You get that, don't you? I said, Mrs. So-and-so had on a beautiful dress. Mm-hmm. I guess I could wear them too if I never paid my bills. My, she had on a beautiful hat. Don't think it's a bit becoming to her in the world. You know what? The little thing. Jealousy. Little thing. I heard Paul Rader say, that he was sitting one day listening to a man, a missionary, back from India. And he said he was speaking, this missionary was speaking. Paul Rader, the great and matchless preacher that he was, said, I said, if I couldn't preach any better than that, I'd never try it. I'd never try it. And he said he preached on for a while, and finally I found out that he had just been out to India and taken tuberculosis and had come home to die. And he said, I felt so convicted, I got up out of my seat and went down the steps of the into the basement and down in the coal bin and got down on my knees and put my hands in the coal and cried unto God and asked him to give me deliverance from that spirit. And he said, then when I got up, I came back up and he said, Brother Rader, will you come up and say a word? And I got up, my hands were all black with that coal dust. Watch with uncompromising watchfulness against sin. It's when men are alone with God that God uses them. The fourth thing, if you'd know more about him, be busy in telling others about him. Amen. You know, if you want to know about Jesus, you know what you ought to do? Join up with a door-knocking crowd and start knocking on doors. You'll never backslide as long as you knock on doors and lead people to Christ. Amen. Join up with the bus crowd and go on bus visitation and knock on doors and get some little dirty kid and fix him up and bring him to church. First thing you know, you'll be on fire for God. Amen. Oh, I know some people will talk about you. They didn't like it when I was Euclid Avenue in Bristol. Been sitting out there in the shadow of three colleges. Had 101 in Sunday school. First Sunday I was there, we started in. First thing you know, we had a boys of 85 boys in a Sunday school class, never been there. We had 400 additions in 2 years, and I went to see one of the charter members one day. She said, dear old Euclid's not what it used to be. I said, thank God for that. We were just one big happy family. Now we don't know anybody. And I said, no, if you ever happen to get to heaven, it'll keep the angels busy 5 years introducing you to one another. Amen. Let me tell you something. Oh, she didn't want that done. Didn't want that, but when you begin to get on fire for God, leading souls to Christ, that'll start the fire to burning and the wheels to turning. Amen. Preacher, I'm going to tell you something. When you get you about 75 buses and you start running them up and down the streets, then the preachers are going to get talking about you. Yeah, they'll be against you. Amen. You'd think they'd be for it, but they're not. No, they say he's a sheep stealer. I said, you can't steal satisfied sheep. You feed them on straw, on dog fennel and broom sedge and saw briars, and if they can find clover, they'll jump out. But don't matter about how much they criticize you, preacher. As long as they're kicking you in the rear, you know you're out in front. Amen. Amen. I better quit. I told you I wouldn't take it. You want to preach another 2 or 3 minutes if the ear splits? Listen to this. So that I might know him and the power of his resurrection. You're not worshiping a dead Jew in a tomb. Thank God you've got a Christ that's alive and out of the grave in the glory, and he's coming back again. Amen. That I may know him in the power of his resurrection. Oh, but this one, and the fellowship of his suffering. Oh, yeah, you like the power of his resurrection. You like Easter Sunday, don't you? But you don't like Good Friday. You don't like Good Friday. Fellowship of his suffering. You'll never have resurrection day till you have crucifixion morning. You'll never wear a crown without a cross. Amen. And to enter into the fellowship of his suffering, being made conformable unto his death. I heard a group of young people singing not long ago, isn't it fun to be a Christian? And the Apostle Paul didn't think so. John the Baptist didn't think so. It got his head. Paul was shipwrecked and stoned and beaten and said, they that would live godly in Christ Jesus shall suffer persecution. Must Jesus bear the cross alone and all the world go free? No, there's a cross for everyone. There's a cross for me. I hope this week we see a dedication to Christ that we've never seen. I was just in Huntington, West Virginia, and closed last Sunday. That's my hometown. I saw the biggest crowds that I've ever seen. in that city. They came for 100 miles to the meetings. God's letting me see now the power of God demonstrated as never before. I don't want to ask to be recognized. I don't ask for that. All as I ask to be a place to serve Him. You say, Dr. Lakin, when are you going to quit? Never. Amen. If I should happen to have to go before He comes, you know how I'd like to go? Having a great meeting somewhere, leaning over the pulpit, taking an old sinner by the hand, and the captain of my salvation pats me on the shoulder and said, "Old soldier, it's time for you to come home."

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My friend, if you are not 100% sure that heaven will be your home when you die, or if you'd like to have some helpful literature on this subject, please call us at area code 252-223-4600. 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

Tonight's message was How to Know Jesus Better by Dr. B.R. Lakin. To receive a copy of this message, write to The Sword of the Lord, Post Office Box 1099, Murfreesboro, Tennessee, 37133. 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The title of the message once again, How to Know Jesus Better by Dr. B.R. Lakin.

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0: David and Amy McNabb of Jasonville chose to share this day of broadcasting in honor of their daughter and son-in-law, Kayla and Dalton Hester. 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Thank you. Dalton and Kayla, we praise the Lord with you for 10

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1: Today we're looking at the topic, how parents influence their children. With all of the emphasis today on slums, poverty, welfare, integration, and a host of other areas, it's necessary to remember that none of these provide the major influence on a child. As has been true since Adam, so it's true today that the major influence on our young people is the parent. Out of some of the most socially desirable and wealthiest homes come juvenile delinquents, while out of some of the most poverty-stricken homes in the slum areas of town, some young people who grow up become community leaders. Why is this so? Clearly, it's not the environment so much as it is the type of home that's involved. And the type of home is determined by the kind of parents who set the guidelines for that home. Many studies show that the attitudes of the parents determine the attitudes of the child. A mother who is overly anxious about her child and who constantly restricts her activities may cause her to grow up as an introverted and poorly adjusted adult. On the other hand, a parent who gives his child sensible opportunities as he grows up can have confidence that his personality and self-confidence will fully develop. The Bible clearly places the responsibility for the training of children on the parents. In Ephesians, the fathers are told to bring up children in the nurture and admonition of the Lord. Fathers are also warned against overly strict discipline in Colossians 3, where the Bible says, "Provoke not your children to anger, lest they be discouraged." Of course, the well-known Proverbs 22:6, "Train up a child in the way he should go, and when he is old, he will not depart from it," clearly shows God's will for the parents. Since the mother has more time with the children than the father, her responsibility is critical. She's the one who guides the children through the most important years of their development. Dr. Clyde Naramore says that, according to psychiatrists, society's worst tragedies are related to the failure of mothers to provide their children with the security that comes from a stable home life. Her daily response to the irritations and difficulties of life, her care for the children, her willingness to be available to her children, and above all, her love for each child, greatly influences their lives as they grow. The father, of course, has less contact with the children as they grow. It's for this reason that he needs to daily walk in the Spirit as he sets his example for the children. Generally speaking, his influence is more important than that of the mother. Unless he shows a consistent Christian life, his children will likely turn away from his inconsistent Christianity. It's been well said that a child isn't likely to find a father in God unless he finds something of God in his father. In many ways, the father determines the direction of his children's future. Finally, both mom and dad need to see to it that their relationship to one another is what it ought to be. The warmth of their love, their consistency in treating one another with courtesy and kindness, their mutual love and dedication for Jesus Christ, all these and more will make an indelible impression upon the character of their child as he grows. This is a sobering responsibility, one that should cause Christian parents to seek guidance from the Lord. God has given to us the privilege of asking wisdom from Him. We need to regularly go to Him for this wisdom as we rear our families. Only in this manner can we be assured that our children will go in the path that God has laid before them.
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who came to Jesus by night on a rooftop and came and inquired about eternal life. And Jesus said to Nicodemus, he said, "Verily, verily, I say unto thee, except a man be born again, he cannot see the kingdom of God." The word "verily" means truth. He said, "I'm telling you the truth." He said, "Except a man be born again, he cannot see the kingdom of God." And Nicodemus saith unto him, "How can a man be born when he is old? Can he enter the second time into his mother's womb and be born?" Jesus answered, "Verily, verily, I say unto thee, except a man be born of water and of the Spirit, he cannot enter into the kingdom of God. That which is born of the flesh is flesh, and that which is born of the Spirit is spirit. Marvel not that I said unto thee, ye must be born again." Listen to me. You've been born in the flesh. If you're listening to my voice, the question is, have you been born of the Spirit? If you've been born of the flesh, God wants you to be born of the Spirit. It is appointed unto men once to die. But you know, if you're not born of the Spirit, the Bible talks about the second death. And there's an old saying, if you're born once, you're going to die twice. If you're just born of your flesh, you're going to die, and then there's going to be a final reckoning one day, and death and hell will be cast into the lake of fire, the second death. But if you're born twice, if you've been born of the Spirit, or born of the flesh, and then born of the Spirit, you're only going to die once. Oh, you're going to die a physical death, because this mortal body, this mortality, this corruption, must put on immortality, it must put on incorruption, it must be given a new glorified body. Man is a body, soul, and spirit. This body cannot inherit the kingdom of God. If you're born of the Spirit, God has a body waiting for you in heaven. So you only have to die once. But there's the question. Are you going to die once, or are you going to die twice? Are you born of the flesh alone, and you're going to die twice? Or are you born of the Spirit, and you're only going to die once and have everlasting life? Now, Jesus went on to say to Nicodemus in John 3:16, "For God so loved the world that he gave his only begotten Son, that whosoever believeth in him should not perish, but have everlasting life." Jesus said, "I want you to be born again. I didn't put you here just to be born in the flesh." He said, "I want you to be born of the Spirit. And if you'll believe on me," he said, "then you can be saved and you can have everlasting life." Oh, you're going to have to die once, but you're not going to have to do it ever again. And when you die, you won't die and go to the torments of hell and then the second death, the lake of fire. He said, "No, you're going to have everlasting life with me in heaven." Dear listener, today, would you examine yourself and make sure that you're born of the Spirit? Make sure that you've had that new birth, that second birth, that you've been born again, that you've looked at Jesus Christ and said to him, "Lord, save me. I trust you and you alone and your finished work on Calvary as my only hope of salvation. Forgive me of my sins. Come into my heart and save me today and give me everlasting life. Give me that new birth, that birth of the Spirit." Dear listener, please look at the Lord Jesus Christ for salvation today. Look to him for that new birth that comes by his Spirit today. Please be saved before it's everlasting too late.

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0: David and Amy McNabb of Jasonville chose to share this day of broadcasting in honor of their daughter and son-in-law, Kayla and Dalton Hester. Today is their 10th wedding anniversary. 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Thank you. Dalton and Kayla, we praise the Lord with you for 10 treasured years together. God bless you with a lovely celebration today. Happy 10th wedding anniversary.

0: Pastor Brent Logan from the Sweet Springs Baptist Church in Ardmore, Alabama. We are so glad you've joined us today. And now, let's listen in from the pulpit of Pastor Logan.
1: 1 Corinthians chapter 6, we're going through two books of the Bible currently. We're going through the book of 1 Corinthians and also through the book of Matthew. We'll pick up Matthew this evening. We'll be preaching on Gethsemane. But 1 Corinthians is a book that God put in the Bible to help the church. And not only to help the church in Corinth, but to help all churches, as he covers so many things that we need. And I hope that you'll receive the help the Lord has for your life. We only have three verses this morning. 1 Corinthians chapter 6, and we'll start in verse 12, where we left off together in this book of the Bible. 1 Corinthians 6:12, the Bible says, "All things are lawful unto me, but all things are not expedient. All things are lawful for me, but I will not be brought under the power of any. Meats for the belly and the belly for meats, but God shall destroy both it and them. Now the body is not for fornication, but for the Lord, and the Lord for the body. And God hath both raised up the Lord and will also raise up us by his own power." Now these three verses, what I want to point out to you, the little phrase there in the verse 12, I think is the point of these three verses and the point that the Spirit of God would have me make to you and all of us today. At the end of verse 12, look at it. He says, "But I will not be brought under the power of any." The Apostle Paul was concerned about what was controlling the people that were in the Corinthian church. Different things were controlling their lives. Now, the whole point is going to be that the only thing that should control your life is God. God ought to be in control of you. But that's not the way the world is, and that's not the way certainly lost people are, and that's not the way a lot of Christians are. Just because you're saved does not mean that God is in control of you. And there are many things that play for control of your heart and your mind and your life. And all of us, every one of us are guilty of, at times in our lives, of the wrong things controlling us. And if you're not careful, you'll get in a rut with that, and God will not be the one in charge of your life, and you will fail to do the will of God, and you'll have a life God doesn't want you to have, because he's not in charge of it. Something else is in charge of it. So my question and my message this morning as we look at these three verses is, what is controlling you? What is controlling you? Whose power or what power are you under? Something controls all of us. Something controls our decisions, the way we live, the way we think, the actions that we take. What is controlling you? Sometimes a person controls another person. Somebody else in someone's life is in charge of them. Maybe they love that person, maybe they don't. But there's a lot of people in this world that other people are controlling them. That's the case, you know, really in Iran. And that's why so many of them are jumping up and dancing around, because their whole lives have been controlled by a dictator, an evil person. And you know, there's something in an American that says, "Well, I don't want anybody to control me, but I'm an independent person." But then people will turn over the keys to their life and let somebody else in their life control them just the same. So some people are controlled by other people. Some people are controlled by substances. Some people are controlled by philosophies. They're controlled by movements, or propaganda, or the media. The media makes a play to control people. Propaganda, things are put out there to get you to think a certain way, so you'll live a certain way, so you'll like a certain thing, so you'll dislike something. So you'll be controlled by what they want you to think and how they want you to live. So many are controlled by a woke movement ideology, but so many other people are controlled by some other political persuasion. I'm just asking, what controls your life? The devil is trying to control your life. You say, "Well, preacher, I'm saved. I'm in church." That does not mean that the devil does not have a plan to try to control your life. He's seeking to control your life. And this is what I know. Everybody in church this morning is not controlled by the Lord. That doesn't mean that your life is overtly wicked, but everybody in here is not controlled by the Lord. And the Apostle Paul wrote in this scripture to these Corinthians, he says, "I will not be brought under the power of any. I don't want anything to control my life but God." And you people are letting the wrong things control your life. So let's look at three things this morning that I want to point out in this text. Would you look at our verse again, verse number 12, as we started? The Apostle Paul says this, "All things are lawful unto me, but all things are not expedient." He repeats that little thought. All things are lawful for me. He says it twice. He says, I can do what I want. I can live how I want. It's lawful for me. I'm not under the law. I'm under grace. Jesus has set me free. I've got a lot of things. I'm free to live because the Lord has set me free. I have liberty in Christ. Oh, you see that Bible? All things are lawful for me. He says it twice. Matter of fact, you would think that would be enough. Just turn over a couple pages to chapter 10. He repeats that thing again, and he repeats it twice again. 1 Corinthians chapter 10 and verse number 23, he says, "All things are lawful for me, but all things are not expedient. All things are lawful for me, but all things edify not." He says, though I can do whatever I want to do, it might not be good for me to do that. You know, the question is, oh, what can we do as Christians, or what can we not do? That's not the question. The question is, what is good for me to do? What helps me? And the bigger question that Paul is saying, there may be lawful things, it's all right for me to do them, but they can start controlling my life, though there's nothing wrong with it. You know how many people are controlled by things that are not overtly sinful? So the first thing he says in our text, all things are lawful for me, but I will not be brought under the power of any. He said, the lawful things can control me sometimes. The things that I'm free to do. The things that are not wrong. But they can become influences that control my life, and it's not good for me. You know, we call things that control us, we call them addictions. Things that control us. I'll say this to you this morning. If you can't get along without something, it's probably not good for you. Because look at me. The only thing you can't do without is Jesus. You can get along, you can get by without everything but God. But we can't get by without God. Every other thing in our life shouldn't be looked at as a necessity for a Christian, a necessity for our hearts. We need God. That's what we need. So if you think there's, well, I just couldn't do without that, it's probably got a hold on you. You know, you can be addicted to a whole lot of different things. And some of them are lawful things. Some people are addicted to their hobbies. Their hobbies control them. And sports control them, you know. Controls their money, controls their time. I always, years ago when I was a pastor in my younger days, it amazed me how many parents would put their kids in sports that they're never going to use as a career, but that would control their week. It would control whether they went to church. It was even more important than their schoolwork. Because I had to have my kid excel in making the touchdown or shooting the basket or starting on the team. Just sort of controlled them. You know, in my earlier years, I loved to hunt and fish. I still love to hunt and fish. I just don't ever do it. And there's nothing wrong with hunting and fishing. You know how many people are controlled by that? It's lawful. But the first thing they think about, you know, when they get up, they're thinking about, you know, that buck they're after. They're not thinking about the Lord. They spend their money on all those hobbies that they have, and then they think it's a burden to try to, somebody talks about spending money on missions. What's the issue? The issue is just what controls you. I like to play golf. You know, you gotta play golf a lot though to be pretty good at it. I've never had anybody complain about how much money they had to spend on that driver or that putter or what the golf green fees were. There's nothing wrong with that. Unless you're under the power of it. Nothing wrong with that. But does it control you? Is it that important? I remember in the 70s, I remember the first video game. I don't know how long it took my parents to give in to my brother and I's constant badgering, but they finally bought us a little Atari. And there was this little game called Pong. Here's a little light, and here's a little light, and a little light going between them. And that was the greatest thing that ever happened in the history of the world to two boys. And we played that. Is there anything wrong with that? There's nothing wrong with it. Nothing wrong with that. Nothing wrong with games. I mean, kids ought to be able to play games. You ought not rob your children of their childhood. They ought to be able to play games. They'll have enough time to grow up and bear the burdens of life. It's all right to let them play games. I said it's all right to let them play games. But it's not all right for them to be controlled by it. I never forget, I was in Romania and we led a guy to Christ, baptized him. He was trying to study in our Bible Institute to serve the Lord. And he started having a problem keeping up with the courses and being there on time and all that. And come to find out, this young man, he was in his way up in his 20s. He was playing like 8 hours a day. 8 hours a day, video games. You know, it may not even be, it could be an hour a day. Why can we do that for an hour and we can't pray for 30 minutes? I mean, really? There's nothing wrong with a video game. It can be lawful, but I will not be brought under the power of any. I don't think the internet's completely sinful. I mean, we're using it to get the gospel around the world. We're on the internet right now preaching to people. That's a good thing. That's not a bad thing. But screens are controlling people. Guys, if we grab our phone quicker than we grab our Bible, something is controlling us instead of God. If we're more interested about our Facebook page and our social media presence than we are about people dying and going to hell, the wrong thing is controlling me. It's not like, oh, Facebook. I don't like Facebook. I don't have a Facebook page. My wife did. But just because it's lawful doesn't mean it's good for you. It can be terrible for you. Doesn't matter what it is. It can be TikTok or Instagram or whatever, Pinterest. If you are consumed with something more than you're consumed with God, you are under the power of something that now God is having to compete with. I will not be brought under the power of any.
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Homecoming Sunday on September 13 begins with a preaching service at 10:30 and continues with dinner on the grounds. 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And rejoice with us as we celebrate 175 years of serving Jesus and sharing His gospel. 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
0: Tomorrow is Savannah Davis's 9th birthday. Her mom and dad, Joshua and Don, chose to share this day of broadcasting with you, especially in Savannah's honor. Thank you for helping us today, Joshua and Don. Savannah, have a fun-filled birthday tomorrow and a truly good year being 9. Happy birthday.

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1: Direct us, our Father, as we study today. I pray that poor, lost church members baptized in water, never washed in the blood of the Lamb, may they see today that without the shedding of blood there is no

0: remission. It is the blood that cleanseth from all sin. And may many be born again today in Jesus' name. May believers be strengthened and encouraged and enlightened for Jesus' sake. Amen. I'm speaking on the cross. The text, 1 Corinthians 1, 23, 24. But we preach Christ crucified, Christ the power of God and the wisdom of God. We preach Christ crucified, Christ the power of God and the wisdom of God. Now, we're talking about the threefold office, that is, the prophet, priest, and king that Jesus was, and these three offices he fulfilled and is fulfilling and will fulfill in the perfect salvation that he purchased for us on Calvary. I talked about Jesus as the prophet. And yesterday I talked about the priesthood of Christ, but I did not finish. And let me say that the priesthood of Jesus, his whole priestly office, is based on Calvary. His death, his shed blood at Calvary. And if he had not died on the cross, if the devil could have kept Jesus off Calvary, he would not be seated at the right hand of God the Father today, making intercession for you and for me. And let me add further that while Jesus was here upon this earth, everything that Jesus said, every word he uttered, pointed to Calvary. All Christ had to say pointed to the cross. His cross, the signpost of salvation. That is, without the cross, there is no salvation. There is no redemption. There is no forgiveness. There is no atonement. There is no sanctification without the cross. All God has to give comes from the finished work of the only begotten Son of God who died on the cross. As the sun warms the earth, and if the sun should cease to shine, there would be no warmth, there would be no life, there would be no grass, no vegetation, no living persons or animals if the sun didn't shine. Remove the sun from the system of planets and this earth will turn into an ice chunk. There'll be no earth. There'll be no life. Remove the cross from the Bible and there is no warmth of love. There is no power of the Spirit. All Christ is now doing is founded on the cross. As the carpenter builds on the foundation, all that Christ has done, all that Christ is doing, and all that Christ will do is because of Calvary. Prophet, priest, and king. If the devil could have done away with Calvary, he would have done away with Christ the prophet, Christ the high priest, and Christ the king. Now, yesterday I read Hebrews 4:15. We have a high priest that can be touched with the feeling of our infirmities because he was tempted in all points as we are, yet without sin. Now, today I want you to look at Hebrews 7, and we're still talking about our great high priest. And let me give you again the definition of two words that I gave yesterday. To redeem is to regain possession of by repurchase. To gain possession of by repurchase. Now, what the first Adam lost, the last Adam, Christ, repurchased. To redeem is to rescue or to deliver from bondage by paying a ransom. Now, Adam sold the entire human family into bondage and slavery to the devil, and the last Adam paid the ransom. Now that's redemption, beloved. That's redemption. And we need the Redeemer. We must be redeemed. But salvation, to save, is to make safe, to rescue or deliver from danger, to preserve, to safeguard, to keep. Now, I read those definitions out of Webster's dictionary. Now, I'm redeemed, glory to God. I've been redeemed for many years, hallelujah, but I'm saved as of this moment. And that doesn't mean that I'll be lost the next moment or the next moment. That simply means moment by moment I'm kept in His love. Moment by moment I've power from above. Moment by moment I am preserved. I am guarded. I am delivered from danger. I am kept by the power of God in Christ Jesus. Now, we need a Redeemer and we need a Savior. We need one to pay the ransom and we need one to keep us after we're ransomed. You can no more live the Christian life than you can begin the Christian life. The Christian life begins with a new birth and it continues as the Holy Spirit leads us, guides us, directs us, and protects us and delivers us from the pitfalls of the devil. Now in Hebrews 7:23, and they truly were many priests because they were not suffered or allowed to continue by reason of death. But this man, Jesus, because he continueth ever, hath an unchangeable priesthood. Wherefore, he is able also to save them. He is able to save them, not only redeem, but to keep. Not only redeem, but deliver day by day. Because he ever liveth, saved to the uttermost that come unto God by him, seeing he ever liveth to make intercession for them. Now, God forgives our sins for Christ's sake. Read Ephesians 4:30 and following. Then in 1 John 2:12, God forgives sins for Jesus' sake. God forgives us because of the shed blood. By means of the shed blood, God forgives us for Christ's sake. But Jesus keeps us to the glory of God the Father. Now let me read on. Wherefore he is able also to save them to the uttermost that come to God by him, seeing he ever liveth to make intercession for them. For such an high priest became us, who is holy, harmless, undefiled, separate from sinners, and made higher than the heavens, who needeth not daily, as those high priests, to offer up sacrifices, first for his own sins, and then for the people's. For this he did once, when he offered up himself. This he did once, and he will never repeat it again. Now, beloved, I am not a fatalist. I am not a hyper-Calvinist. I'm not guilty. I am not guilty. Don't say I'm preaching fatalism. I'm preaching the Word of God. I'm preaching pure Bible doctrine. That's what I'm preaching, pure Bible doctrine. I'm not a fatalist. But my dear friend, when Jesus Christ bowed his head and gave up the ghost and said, Father, into thy hands I commend my spirit. When Jesus laid his life into the hands of God, I'm telling you that Satan went down in total defeat. He's still operating, but he's defeated. He is a defeated being. And in the process of time, he'll be put into the lake of fire. Now, Jesus offered one sacrifice, his own blood, and in that one sacrifice, he satisfied everything that God demands or ever could demand, everything the sinner needs or ever could need. Redemption. Well, first of all, wisdom, righteousness, sanctification, redemption, deliverance. We are safeguarded. We are delivered from pitfalls. We are saved from danger. We are made safe because he is a million times more interested in us than we are in ourselves. We are God's dear little born ones. And God loves us because Jesus laid his life down for us. And Jesus, in the person of the Holy Spirit, abides in our bosom. Christ in you, the hope of glory. And he leadeth me into paths of righteousness, not for my sake, but for his name's sake. Now, I've made this statement on the radio before. It's been a long time. And I hope you don't misunderstand me. Let me preface the statement with this illustration. I have two boys. They're grown men now. But when they were little fellas, they were my responsibility. I didn't just turn my boys loose in the morning and say, now go your way and I'll see you tonight. Oh, no, my friend. No. And when we went to church, we didn't turn the boys loose and say, now just go on, have a big time. I was in the pulpit and they sat with their mother, my friend. No, these boys were my, and still are for that matter, in many ways, even though they are grown men. They're my boys. I am responsible for them being in the world, and they are my sons. They are my responsibility. And if one of my boys had died in the electric chair, or should die in the electric chair, the first thing that would be asked, where did that preacher fail? Where did that preacher fail? He let those boys down somewhere. Where did he fail? Now, let me tell you something. God Almighty bought me. God paid for me with the blood of Jesus. I'm redeemed. I'm ransomed. I'm God's purchased possession. He repurchased me. And God is concerned about me. Therefore, when God planned our perfect salvation, God provided our great high priest, who neither sleeps nor slumbers, but who tenderly watches over every believer, and who is very able to deliver from any pitfall hell can produce. Now, that's not fatalism. That's the gospel. Now, read on. Such a high priest, holy, harmless, undefiled, separate from sinners, made higher than the heavens, who needeth not daily, as those high priests, to offer sacrifice first for his own sins, then for the sins of the people. For this he did once, and only once, and he will never do it again. He offered his blood once when he offered up himself. For the law maketh men high priests which have infirmity, but the word of the oath which was since the law maketh the Son who is consecrated forevermore. Now watch this. I lack this. Now, this is chapter 8, verse 1, Hebrews 8, 1. Now, of the things which we have spoken, this is the sum. Now, the Holy Spirit is saying through Paul, here is the sum total of what we've said. We have such an high priest who is set on the right hand of the throne of the majesty in the heavens, a minister of the sanctuary and of the true tabernacle, which the Lord pitched and not man.
1: I like that. I've said it for almost 40 years.
0: Actually, about 3 months after God saved me, I started preaching about 3 months after God saved me. And I've said ever since I learned enough about the Bible to know how to tell a person to be saved. Listen, man had nothing to do with salvation. Man had nothing to do with redemption. Man had nothing to do with making man righteous. Man has nothing to do with providing deliverance from the penalty, the power, and the presence of sin. God did it all. God had to do it all. Everything that man has ever put his hands on, he has corrupted. Listen to your newscast today. Read your newspapers. Why, bless your heart. They tell us that if we continue on as we're going, we'll suffocate, we'll die from pollution. The air is polluted, the water is polluted, everything we eat is soaked with poison. Vegetables, everything is poisoned, poison, poison. Pollution, pollution, pollution. And everything that man has ever touched, he has polluted. Now, God could not permit man to add anything or have any part in salvation. God Almighty, in the person of the Holy Spirit, overshadowed Mary. She brought forth God's Son. Now listen, he was harmless, holy, undefiled, separate from sinners, made higher than the heavens. The holy baby, I've said this, I guess, a half a dozen times in the past 2 weeks. Mary brought forth the only holy child. God said to Joseph, that holy thing which shall be born, which Mary will bring into the world, that holy child, that holy thing shall be called Son of God. Mary is the only mother that ever brought into this world a holy baby. Innocent babies, yes. Innocent babies, yes. Holy baby, only one, Jesus. God Almighty provided the holy child, the righteous one, the only one that could satisfy the law of God, the holiness of God, the righteousness of God, and redeem us, repurchase us, and make us fit for the kingdom of heaven by saving us day by day from the pitfalls of the devil. You cannot live the Christian life within your own strength. You must be led by the Spirit. As men as are led by the Spirit of God, they are the sons of God. Romans 8:14. As men as are led by the Spirit. If any man have not the Spirit, is not of God. Romans 8:9. The Spirit leadeth me into paths of righteousness for his name's sake. Psalm 23. Now, read on. For every high priest is ordained to offer gifts and sacrifices. Wherefore, it is of necessity that this man have somewhat also to offer. For if he were on earth, he should not be a priest, seeing that there are priests that offer gifts according to the law, who serve unto the example and shadow of heavenly things, as Moses was admonished of God when he was about to make the tabernacle. For, see, saith he, that thou make all things according to the pattern showed thee in the mount. But now hath he obtained a more excellent ministry, by how much also he is the mediator of a better covenant, which was established upon better promises. This man offered one sacrifice for sins, one and only one, never to be repeated. He is our great high priest. He redeems from the penalty of sin. He saves from the power of sin. Father, may many believe on Jesus and put their faith in Jesus now. We ask it in his precious name. Save poor religionists and lost church members for Christ's sake. Amen.
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0: On September the 11th, 2001, at 8:46 in the morning, a terrifying day of tragedy began to unfold as the first of four hijacked airplanes struck the North Tower of the World Trade Center in New York City. In this unthinkable assault upon America, 2,977 people lost their lives in New York City, Washington, D.C., and Shanksville, Pennsylvania. Among them were our own citizens and heroic emergency responders. Please take time to pause with us at 8:46 the morning of September the 11th for 1 minute of silence in solemn remembrance and faith-filled prayer.
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2: 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Our pastor is William Burroughs. 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
3: 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This is Pastor Lamar Whittemore. 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And wherever you're listening from, we pray that God is using you to turn hearts and minds toward our Lord and Savior Jesus Christ, and He can use you to help rescue someone from the pits of hell. We don't like to think about that word, don't like to think about that place, but it is a real place where real people go for all of eternity, but they don't have to. So allow the Lord to use you as a light in a dark and dreary world. One of the things that helps be that light is gospel tracts. And that's what Fellowship Tract League is all about, putting the gospel in the printed page. And if you'd like to know more, go by our website, fellowshiptractleague.org. That's fellowshiptractleague.org. We thank you so much for your prayer and support for what God is doing through the Tract League. Lord willing, we'll be along with you from the Word of God in just a few moments in Isaiah 26. We'll visit there again right after this letter from a life that's been changed by the power of a gospel tract.
2: This letter from Chris in Tennessee. Thank you for the Romans Map to Heaven, the gospel tract which I read, and I have gave my life to God, and I have a good feeling in my heart as I claim the promises in the Bible that whosoever shall call upon the name of the Lord shall be saved. So I'm saved. From the life I used to live, and that was a life of drugs and sin on the street. But I need help to grow in the Lord, so would you send me some helps and some gospel tracts that I can witness here at the prison that I'm in. So thank you for Fellowship Tract League, and thank you, Lord, for saving me. So what a blessing that I can tell you about God saving me. Thank you from my heart.
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3: Thou wilt keep him in perfect peace whose mind is stayed on thee, because he trusteth in thee. Trust ye in the Lord forever, for in the Lord Jehovah is everlasting strength. Those words are found in Isaiah 26, verses 3 and 4. Began looking at these verses last week and talked about this decision, this thought that we have as far as that we should keep our hearts and minds on the Lord. And we finished the broadcast last week thinking about that truly is what the essence of Christianity is looking unto Jesus, the author and finisher of our faith. I heard Dr. Sexton say so many times when we were in that area that he would talk about how that A great description of faith is Hebrews 11:1. But undoubtedly the definition of faith is looking unto Jesus. Seeing things from Christ's point of view is truly what faith is. That is why that faith cometh by hearing, and hearing by the word of God. Because when we see the word of God, we see things from God's point of view. We can read these stories and read these accounts that happened throughout history. And as we read them, the people that were involved in them at the moment did not see the full picture. But God allows us, through the preservation of his word, to back off from that scene and see the entirety of the picture as God sees it all along. And so when we come to this, he comes and he tells us that there's one thing that is a great possibility. And the possibility, yea, even the promise is that thou wilt keep him in perfect peace. Oh, what an amazing thing that is to think about. In our day and hour, when turmoil is at every hand, when there's always something to distract us, to detour us, and eventually discourage us and depress us, when we find all of those things around us, when it seems like things from our past come to haunt us, and it seems like things in the present seem to harm us, and when it seems like things that in the future seem to do everything they can to halt us in our progression for God, we find that God has given us a promise. Thou wilt keep him in perfect peace. And the greatest thing, as we said in the ending of the broadcast last week, is that it does not begin with us. If we were to look round about us and to talk to people, many times when they come to the thoughts of peace, when they come to the thoughts of settling, when they come to the thoughts of that thing, that peace and mind of heart, the truth is that we want it to begin with us. We want it to center around with us. I'm going to go here and find peace. I'm going to go here and find myself. I'm going to go here and see what I can get out. No, it's not about us at all. The beginning of this is thou. And when I come to that, I find there's one thing that is probably the most powerful thing in all of these things. It is that there is a powerful responsibility. See, peace is not left up to us. Peace is not a result of us. Peace is a responsibility, and he used his name in the next couple of verses. He said, trust ye in the Lord forever, capital L, capital O, capital R, capital D. And he says, for in the Lord Jehovah is everlasting strength. Now, we could use that word thou, and we could try to reference it to many people, try to reference it to wealthy people, try to reference it to strong people, try to reference it to wise people or smart people or educated people. But this is not referencing any of those as far as natural man is concerned. Because the truth is that the wealthiest of men, his wealth is in, wealth and riches can fade away in just a moment. The strongest of men can become the weakest of men in just a few short breaths. The wisest and smartest and most educated men can become those who would not be able to recall 1 ounce of that knowledge in just a few short breaths. But we're speaking of the everlasting God, the God of heaven who stepped out on nothing, spoke everything into existence. My studies and understanding of Scripture, I'm sure, is not as deep and wide as some, but it seems to be more times than not when he speaks of the Lord, and it's in all caps, capital L, capital O, capital R, capital D. He is referring to the creative power of the God of heaven, the Jehovah God of glory, who stepped out on nothing. The only one who could do that. He stepped out prior to anything being in existence, spoken into existence by the word of his power, sustains it by the word of his power, keeps it going, keeps it moving in order at his way and at his will. He does that. And he said that God has a powerful responsibility to give peace to those whose mind is stayed on him, whose mind is stuck on him, whose mind is not wavering from him, whose mind is continually thinking upon him. Oh, what a powerful responsibility that is. We think on this planet of 8 billion plus people on this planet, and the truth is this, that not one person can read this and it does not apply to them. Not one person can read this and say, I just don't think that will work for me. I promise you, friend, you get your eyes on your circumstances, you'll be highly, highly discouraged. You get your eyes on family and friends, and oftentimes you'll feel defeated. You get your eyes on your life and your own self, and you'll fall down in a crumbling mess. But you keep your eyes on the Lord Jesus Christ, and He Himself has said He will keep you in perfect peace. Can't get any better. Can't become any more fulfilled. Can't become any more precious. He will keep you in perfect peace to its ultimate ability, its ultimate extent. He will do that. Now, you're trying to play the part of God. Let's just be honest. I've been trying to play the part of God when I try to find peace myself, when I try to sustain peace myself, when I try to acquire peace myself. I'm trying to do the part of God. And I challenge you on the broadcast today, let God do His job. He does it very, very well. Heard my mom say one time, and oh, how it stuck in my heart. She said, I've wasted much of my life trying to play the part of the Holy Ghost. She said, I've come to realize that He does His job quite well. Thou wilt keep him in perfect peace. The God of heaven will do as He said He will do.
2: 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This is Bruce DeLange signing off with this thought. I'm on my way to heaven and enjoying the journey. Are you?
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0: Tomorrow is Savannah Davis's 9th birthday. Her mom and dad, Joshua and Don, chose to share this day of broadcasting with you, especially in Savannah's honor. Thank you for helping us today, Joshua and Don. Savannah, have a fun-filled birthday tomorrow and a truly good year being 9. Happy birthday.

0: Hello, friends. This is Brother Troy Young, welcoming you to another exciting broadcast of the Voice of the Appalachians. We appreciate each one of you who have tuned in to today's broadcast and trust that you will receive a blessing from it.
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2: And the laws of man, but there are no loopholes. There is nothing that God has forgotten. There is no loopholes. The law is perfect. It is my flesh that is sinful. And let me say, third of all, the will of

0: man is a free moral agent. The will of man can choose. The Bible says this, for whosoever will. For example, Joshua said in Joshua chapter 24 and verse number 15, choose you this day whom you will serve. So the law is perfect, the flesh is sinful, and the will is a free moral agent that can choose. Deuteronomy chapter 30, verse number 19. I call heaven and earth to record this day against you that I have set before you life and death, blessing and cursing. Therefore, choose life that both thou and thy seed may live. In other words, you can choose morality or immorality. You can choose to have a clean vocabulary. You can choose to have a dirty vocabulary. Revelation chapter 22, verse number 17. And whosoever will, let him take the water of life freely. Whosoever will. I want to say, I've heard folks say, well, I can't help it, I'm born that way. I'll tell you how you were born. You were born a sinner. But God put within you a spirit and gave you a will. And the Bible says in Ephesians chapter 2, and you hath he quickened who were dead in the trespasses and sin. He quickened our spirit. He made us alive. And the law is perfect, and the spirit within us cannot sin. And there is a great battle that goes on between the flesh and the spirit. Those are the great conflict of life. Second of all, Paul states his failures. I wish we didn't fail. I get tired of telling God I have failed. I said this in camp this week after a great sermon, I believe it was on Thursday night. I wish I could commit to serving God for the rest of my life, but I can't. But I can commit to serving God today. I can say that I want to serve God all my life, but the only way I can serve Him all my life is to commit my life to Christ today. I must every day commit and recommit. I must give my life to Christ every day. Here's what we think. We think if we make a decision to serve God the rest of our life, the battle ends at that surrender. Oh no, that's when the devil says, hey, the battle's on. We'll show him. And so every day I must commit my life to serving the Lord. How many have served the Lord for 20 or 30 or 40 years and then they failed? We fail because we don't commit every day to serving God. In verses 15 through 20, Paul talks about the fact that he has failed. Go to Romans chapter 7. By the way, I think all of us would agree that Paul may be the greatest Christian to ever live. And we would prove that by his use of the Holy Spirit in his life. We would prove that by his giving of his life wholeheartedly to serve God. We would prove that statement that he was the greatest Christian to ever live to say he didn't just start well, he ended well, he died for the cause of Christ. And this is the greatest Christian to ever live to say, I have failed. Notice, if you will, in verse number 15. For that which I do, I allow not. For what I would, that do I not. But what I hate, that do I. If then I do that which I would not, I consent unto the law that it is good. Now then, it is no more I that do it, but sin that dwelleth in me. For I know that in me, that is in my flesh, dwelleth no good thing. For to will is present with me, but how to perform that which is good, I find not. I'm talking to 8-year-old boys. I'm talking about 7-8-year-old girls. I'm talking to teenagers that intend, have a desire to do right, but the flesh is so bent in sin, that's all it desires to do. Paul said, there have been times and many times that I have failed. Paul is saying that there is a part of him that affirms the law. That new man who came to life on the road to Damascus wants to do the will of the Lord and strives to do it. But at the same time, there's another part of Paul that yearns for everything that the law denies and the flesh desires. Two people in the same house with different desires. When God said something is good, the flesh wants just the opposite. When the law says something is bad, the flesh says that it's good. It is a conflict between the old man and the new man. Paul's telling us that there are two Pauls. One Paul wants to do right. The other Paul desires wrong. These two men share one body and they fight over that one body. He finds that he is hindered when it comes time to do the right thing, and he is helped when it comes time to do the wrong thing. Paul tells us that the problem is that old sin nature. The good news is that it isn't the saved new Paul that's doing the evil and avoiding the good. It's the old Paul. It's the flesh that still longs for wickedness that is at fault here that he's talking about. Now, he isn't making excuses for his sin. That is the attitude of some that have said, I'm just going to be me. May I say, don't be you. We're a dangerous individual. I showed the young men this week in an early devotion we had yesterday morning. I was preaching in the county jail in Hazard one Saturday morning, and the door of solitary confinement opened, and a red-haired fella looked up at me, and I had seen and heard in the news of a terrible murder, and he asked to meet with me, and I met with him. And he told me, he said, I didn't commit that murder. He said, the person in me did. And talked about witchcraft and talked about things that I didn't want to hear and I don't want to talk about. I'm thankful for the great Holy Spirit of God that can give us and gives us victory. But what I was saying to these young men, fellas, you have to understand something. What his flesh did, our flesh is capable of doing. And I can't trust my flesh. And Paul is not saying, I'm just going to be myself. If I decided to just be myself and I followed that path of sin, and sin is never satisfied. When sin, it is finished, it bringeth forth death. Paul's not saying I give. Here's what Paul is saying: in this corner is the old flesh. But standing in this corner is the great Spirit of God that dwells within me. And the fight is on. And while the flesh is strong, thank God the Holy Spirit is stronger. Paul's not saying because I have to fight, I'm going to give up. Paul's saying I have failed. But I'll tell you what I did when I failed. I got up again and I put up my dukes again and I said, let's go at it another day. Paul didn't say anything about giving up. Paul was saying, the fact is I have failed. But because I failed, I'm not going to give up. Because I failed, I'm not going to quit. I'm going to get up again, and I'm going to stay in the fight. Paul then states some findings in verses 21, 22, and 23. Here's what he says. I find in a law that when I would do good, evil is present with me. For I delight in the law of God after the inward man. Every great man and woman in the Bible delighted in the law of God. David said, thy statutes have been my song in the house of my pilgrimage. Psalm 119 talks about a delight in the law. It says that the word of God is a lamp unto my feet and a light unto my path. Everybody delighted in the law. You know why? The law tells me what is right. Paul states his findings. I love the word of God. That's my goal. That's how I want to live. Look at the next verse, verse number 23. But I see another law in my members, warring against the law of my mind and bringing me into captivity.
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of my life is traveling. I spend a lot of time in the car, but also spend a lot of time in an airplane. One day I was flying. My wife wasn't with me, and it was a small plane, two seats on either side. Well, the man sat down beside me. He was an executive with IBM. Well, I started sharing the gospel with him, and he said to me, "Sir, I'm a Catholic. I don't have time to listen to that. I got work to do." And so he worked, and we flew, and we came closer to our stopping place, and he folded up his laptop, and I started, again, trying to witness to him and share the gospel that Jesus loved him. He died on the cross. He was buried. He rose again, and he could be saved. And he said, "Sir, I've already told you that I'm a Christian, but I believe it's all the same." He said, "You can be a Muslim or a Catholic or an atheist or a Hindu. It's all the same as long as you're sincere." Well, I looked at him and said, "Sir, you shock me." He said, "What are you talking about?" I said, "Well, when you sat beside me, you told me that you worked for IBM. I just assumed you were rational." He said, "What are you talking about?" I said, "Well, you're sitting there, you're not even smiling, telling me that you believe in 30 million gods of Hinduism and no god of Buddhism and the Christian God of the Bible all at the same time." And he said to me, "I've never thought about it that way before." Now, if you're listening to me, maybe you've never thought about it that way before, but it cannot all be the same. And it's not being sincere, because you can be sincerely wrong. It's simply understanding that Jesus Christ came into this world, the Son of God, who loved you so much that he was willing to give his life, and he accomplished it all on the cross of Calvary. And if you never heard that story, or maybe you have heard it, but you've never accepted him as your Savior, you can do that right now. There's nothing like knowing Christ as your Savior and surrendering and saying to him, "I want to serve you with all of my life and all of my heart."

0: 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For information about our Homecoming Sunday, contact Pastor Doug Castle at 812-847-7222. 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And rejoice with us as we celebrate 175 years of serving Jesus and sharing His gospel. The time is 2 o'clock, and this is WYTJ Linton, WVWG Seelyville, and W201BO Vincennes. 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
0: Tomorrow is Savannah Davis's 9th birthday. Her mom and dad, Joshua and Don, chose to share this day of broadcasting with you, especially in Savannah's honor. Thank you for helping us today, Joshua and Don. Savannah, have a fun-filled birthday tomorrow and a truly good year being 9. Happy birthday!

0: We welcome you to Revival Time with Dr. Jack Treiber, pastor of North Valley Baptist Church and president of Golden State Baptist College. 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
1: Well, hello, good friend, and thank you for listening, good neighbor. I'm glad that you're with us today. Wonderful that I know that you're listening. I want you to know today is 9/10. Tomorrow's 9/11, 25 years ago tomorrow. So we'll have patriotic music tomorrow. Remember that day 25 years ago. We were in Pastors Conference. Pastors Conference used to be September, but now listen to this. Listen, write it down. Our 42nd annual Pastors and Workers Conference is March the 7th. That's a Sunday, so you come in on Sunday. Come early. We'll feed you lunch, and we'll feed you after church Sunday night. Come in early, the early bird special Sunday. Then you won't have to fly on Monday. Go down to Carmel, 72 miles from here. Pebble Beach. Go to the Redwoods, 30 miles from here. Go to the Bay Bridge. Go to the Golden Gate Bridge. But the 7th, 8th, 9th, and 10th. And I tell you, it is a reunion time. It's a great time. We have the song from the Golden State Baptist College men's group singing Standing by the River. It's a great song.

0: Wow, what a good song. Thank you, boys, for singing. I got one more song up for you. We're in Exodus 14. We get right into it because I want to get the song done right now. They're singing for us. I want to get into the Bible study. This is perhaps one of my most preached messages in the nation. It's a great, great message.
1: I am so weak, nothing I do.
0: And as they're playing it, I just said it's a great message. That's pride. I don't mean that. It's a great scripture is what I meant. I don't think that's a great message, but I think it's a great truth. I hope that clarifies that.

0: Okay, hang on, because this is an exciting chapter. Chapter 14, the Lord speaking to Moses, saying, I'm speaking to the children of Israel, that they turn. You see, it was God's idea to turn them. It's God's idea to turn them. And Pharaoh will say of the children of Israel, they are entangled in the land, the wilderness has shut them in. I'm going to use a word today that's in that text. It's not the word that you see, but in life, have you ever been trapped? I've preached this all over the nation, just trapped. Your marriage, your job, your children, your finances, your health, just trapped. There's no way out. Well, don't forget that God trapped the children of Israel. It was God's plan. God never lets anything touch me, but that it's his plan. And he turned the Israelites, and Pharaoh said, okay, they're trapped now. Now I'll harden the heart of Pharaoh, he shall follow after them. But because I'm gonna prove that I am God. And the people fled, and why have we done this? What have we let Israel go from serving us? Pharaoh says. And the Lord hardened the heart of Pharaoh, king of Egypt. He pursued after the children of Israel, and the Egyptians pursued after them. And when the Pharaoh drew nigh, the children of Israel lifted up their eyes, and behold, the Egyptians marched after them. They were so afraid, and the children cried out unto the Lord, and they said, Moses, because there's no graves in Egypt, thou hast taken us away to die in this wilderness. Wherefore hast thou dealt with us to carry us forth out of Egypt? Is this not the word that you did tell in Egypt, saying, if it had been better for us to serve the Egyptians, we should die in this wilderness? You see, they couldn't go forward. The Red Sea was in front of them. There's no bridge. They couldn't go to the left or right. There's too many of them. They couldn't go back because Pharaoh was traveling after them. They were just stuck. They were stuck there. And God gives them a formula. When you're trapped, Moses said, verse 13, three words, fear ye not. Say them with me. Fear ye not. God cannot work in your life when you have fear. God can only work through faith. Faith is a substance of things hoped for. It's hoping in God. It's resting in God. Without faith, it is impossible to please him. And so the children of Israel, God says, fear ye not. Don't be afraid. Three words, say them together. Fear ye not. Say one more time. Fear ye not. Two words. Stand still. Does God have you in a standing still position today? Don't fight God. Well, I have cancer. Don't fight God. Stand still. I've lost my job. Don't fight God. Stand still. My wife has walked out on me. Don't fight God. Stand still. Don't make decisions. I'm going to quit church too. I'm going to move away. I'm going to start a new life. Don't stand still. Well, my son is a rebel. He's away from God. Stand still. My daughter's a rebel. She's away from God. Stand still. Three words, fear ye not. Two words, stand still. Job, stand still. Job, I'm going to take you through the fiery furnace. But when you're tried and purified, you're going to come forth as gold. Fear ye not, three words. Fear ye not, three words. Stand still, two words. One word, and see. And see. You're going to see the power of an almighty God. The Bible says, this is the Bible, verse 26. The Lord said unto Moses, stretch out thy hand over the sea. And the waters will come up again, the Egyptians and the chariots upon the horsemen. And Moses stretched forth his hand over the sea, and the sea returned its strength, morning appeared. And the Bible said the children of Israel walked upon dry land in the midst of the sea. How did it become dry? God dried it. God can do anything, anything, anything. God can do anything but fail. And the waters were a wall to them on the right hand and on their left. And the Lord saved Israel that day out of the land of the Egyptians and Israel. Israel, what's the word? They saw. God said you're going to see it. They saw the Egyptians dead on the seashore. And Israel, verse 3, what's the next word? They saw. They saw again. They saw that the great work which God Almighty had done this. And the Egyptians, the peoples feared the Lord and they believed the Lord and his servant Moses. I want to say there's three words. When you're trapped on the journey of life, whatever your trappings are, fear ye not. Don't fear faith. Stand still. Be still. Don't make stupid decisions. Don't make quick, rash decisions. Wait. They that wait upon the Lord shall renew their strength. And then just see. See what God will do. And he always can do it. Father, bless our dear listeners. I love them so much. I thank you for them. And there are so many that are trapped today. They're just trapped. And God, may they fear ye not. May they learn to stand still. And may they see the salvation of the Lord God is my prayer. For we ask this prayer in that lovely name of Jesus. In Jesus' name, amen. It's been a joy to be with you on the broadcast. I just preached one of my favorite messages. God bless you. Have a great day is my prayer.
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On September the 11th, 2001, at 8:46 in the morning, a terrifying day of tragedy began to unfold as the first of four hijacked airplanes struck the North Tower of the World Trade Center in New York City. In this unthinkable assault upon America, 2,977 people lost their lives in New York City, Washington, D.C., and Shanksville, Pennsylvania. Among them were our own citizens and heroic emergency responders. Please take time to pause with us at 8:46 the morning of September the 11th for 1 minute of silence in solemn remembrance and faith-filled prayer. 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

It is of the Lord's mercies that we are not consumed, because his compassions fail not. They are new every morning. Great is thy faithfulness.

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0: Tomorrow is Savannah Davis's 9th birthday. Her mom and dad, Joshua and Don, chose to share this day of broadcasting with you, especially in Savannah's honor. Thank you for helping us today, Joshua and Don. Savannah, have a fun-filled birthday tomorrow and a truly good year being 9. Happy birthday!

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1: Thank you and greetings, radio friends. What a joy and privilege it is to come to your place of listening and share together with you another Harvest Time broadcast. I praise the Lord for this open door, this heaven-bought privilege that our Lord allows us day after day together by the radio, open God's eternal word and study the word of God together. I trust that if it's at all possible, you'll take the time out, get your Bible, and follow along with us as we open the word of God today. We're turning again in our Bible to the book of Hebrews chapter number 12, and we're looking at verse number 14 and verse number 15 as we continue our study on the subject dealing with bitterness. The Bible said in verse number 14, follow peace with all men and holiness, without which no man shall see the Lord. Now notice verse number 15. The word of God said, looking diligently, lest any man fail of the grace of God, lest any root of bitterness springing up trouble you, and thereby many be defiled. We spent the first 2 days of this week looking in the book of Ephesians chapter number 4 and verses 29 through verse number 32. And there we saw the working of bitterness and the cycle that it gets people into. And we saw that the way to break that cycle was found in verse number 32, where the Bible said, be ye kind one to another, tender-hearted, and then it said, forgiving one another, even as God for Christ's sake hath forgiven you. And again I say, bitterness is that feeling that builds up inside of us because of something that someone else has done for us. If it were guilt on our part, we could repent of it. But we cannot repent of what others do, and sometimes they will not repent, and sometimes they never will repent. But we have got to learn to overcome bitterness, or else it will overcome us. And may I say, we can only overcome bitterness through the grace of God. Here we find in verse number 15, the Bible said, looking diligently, lest any man fail of the grace of God.

0: The grace of God is available, but we must appropriate it to overcome our bitterness. I mentioned to you, first of all, there is the cause of bitterness, and that is because we do not apply God's grace for our bitterness. There's a verse over in 2 Corinthians chapter 12, verse number 9. The Bible said that God said, "My grace is sufficient for thee." The grace of God is sufficient for you to overcome your bitterness. Verse number 15 does not say that the grace of God fail, but it mentions the fact that we fail to appropriate that grace in our lives. And so the only cause of a person remaining in bitterness is because they have not applied the grace of God and accepted the grace of God that God wants to work in their lives. And again, I say to you, I've saw many people who have had much to be bitter about, but I've saw them overcome that bitterness by God's amazing grace. So there's the cause. We looked at that. Then there's a course of bitterness. Again, in the middle of verse number 15, the Bible said, "Lest there be any root of bitterness springing up." Notice those words, springing up. The course of bitterness is like a cycle. It repeats itself over and over, and the most of the time it gets worse as we go through it again and again. You say, "Preacher, why does this bitterness keep coming up?" Well, I believe the Bible is very plain. Notice what the Bible calls it, a root of bitterness. You take a root under the ground, and if that root is alive, then that root will spring up. It will come up again. And it is as though you take something and you chop down that weed or that vine that comes from that root. And you say, "Boy, I got rid of that." But it will not be long until it comes up again. You see, what most people's problem is, they are dealing with the fruit of bitterness and not dealing with the root of bitterness. So the Bible teaches us that we're going to have to go farther than just deal with the fruit. We're going to have to deal with the root. And I'll deal with that a little bit later on. But I want you to notice not only there's the cause of bitterness, there's the course of bitterness. But I want us to look at the consequence of bitterness. What does bitterness do? Two things are mentioned here in verse number 15. The Bible said, "Lest there be any root of bitterness springing up." Number one, trouble you. And then number two, and thereby many be defiled. Oh, what a statement, and how we need to understand the consequence of bitterness upon us and upon others. May I say to you, first of all, that bitterness will trouble you. Friend, listen, I could spend days dealing with what I'm fixing to mention, but I must just say them and move on. Bitterness will affect you psychologically. It will distort your thinking. It's a proven fact that bitterness will cause you to see the bad side of things instead of the good. Bitterness will cause you to look skeptical and cynical at everyone else, and you do not see any of their good. You see their bad. Bitterness will cause you to reject truth and believe untruth. And bitterness will cause you to imagine the worst scenario that is imaginable. My friend, I'm saying to you that bitterness works on you psychologically. It will distort your thinking and affect you psychologically. Then may I say to you, second, bitterness will affect you socially. You will display bitterness if bitterness is inside you. You cannot keep it hid. It has a way of seeping out, and before you know it, it has come out again. You say, "Preacher, how will bitterness affect me socially?" May I say to you, my friend, that bitterness will display itself in your conversation. We saw that back over in the book of Ephesians chapter number 4. And again the Bible said in Philippians chapter 1 verse number 27, only let your conversation be as it becometh the gospel of Christ. But if a person has bitterness in their life, it will affect their conversation. You cannot talk to them long until they start spewing their venom out into your ears and into your mind. It will affect your conversation if you have bitterness. But not only will it affect your conversation, but bitterness affects your countenance. I'm talking about social effects that bitterness has on the life of a person that has bitterness in their heart. Your countenance will change. You will lose your smile. You will lose your blessings. And your entire countenance reveals that you have bitterness shut up in you. And that bitterness is springing up and controlling you. But then I want you to notice a third thing. Not only bitterness affects you psychologically, and it affects you socially, but bitterness affects you spiritually. Bitterness will rob you of the fruit of the Holy Spirit. It will take away your love, your joy, your peace. And I remind you that the Spirit of Christ will not abound in the life of a believer where there's anger, hatred, wrath, and bitterness. You have bitterness in your heart, it will affect your praying. You cannot pray as you ought to pray if you have bitterness in your heart. The psalmist said in Psalm 66:18, if I regard iniquity in my heart, the Lord will not hear me. Bitterness is sin against God, and it will affect your praying. Number two, it will affect your praising. You cannot praise God with bitterness in your heart. No, my friend, you can sit through a church service where others are rejoicing and worshiping and praising God, but you sit there stewing in your own bitterness, and it boils up inside you. And the more others rejoice, the more you resent it, because that bitterness is ruling and ruining your spiritual life. But not only it will affect your praying, it'll affect your praising, it will affect your presentation of the gospel. You cannot present the gospel to others when you are filled with bitterness. It will come out. Let me show you something. If you want to talk about other Christians instead of talking about Christ, friend, you've got a bitterness problem. It will affect you. You cannot witness and work for God without this thing coming out. So it will affect you. It will affect your spirituality. The Bible said in the book of Matthew chapter 12, verse number 34, for out of the abundance of the heart, the mouth speaketh. So bitterness will affect you psychologically. It will affect you socially. It will affect you spiritually. May I say to you, bitterness will affect you domestically. Hear me, dear friend. I am talking about the consequence of your bitterness. It will affect you domestically. Bitterness affects the partner-companion relationship. Bitterness in the heart of a husband or bitterness in the heart of a wife can destroy a marriage. Not only it affects your partner-companion relationship between husband and wife, but it affects your parent-child relationship. Many children are turned off and driven away from the things of God because their mother or their daddy, who are professing Christians, maybe even faithful in church, and maybe put on a good front with a church house, but they are filled with bitterness. And when they get to the house and the doors are closed, that bitterness comes out of them. So it affects you domestically. It will destroy the relationship between a husband and wife and between parents and children. And then number five, not only will bitterness affect you psychologically, socially, spiritually, domestically, but bitterness will affect you spiritually. If the root of bitterness is allowed to stay buried in your life, it will decay and turn into corruption. Oh, my friend, hear me today. I want to say again, there is the cause of bitterness. We fail to apply and appropriate the grace of God. There's the course. It just keeps on springing up and springing up over and over again. There's the consequence. Bitterness will affect you psychologically, socially, spiritually, domestically, and it will affect you physically. Tomorrow, the Lord willing, we're going to deal with conquering bitterness and find out in the Word of God the answer, how that we can conquer bitterness and have victory over it and enjoy the blessings of God after bitterness is gone. Father, honor your word. Help your people. We'll praise you for what you do. In Jesus' name, amen and amen.
1: 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It's harvest time.
0: Well, I trust you enjoy the broadcast today. 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Also, I want to encourage you that you write to us and share with us in the financial burden of the radio ministry. 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That's Harvest Time, 179 Promised Land Drive, Resaca, Georgia, 30735. 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God bless you. Until the next broadcast.

Well, there's nothing like serving the Lord Jesus Christ with your life, but you can't do that unless you know him. Several years ago, I was in the Philippines. I was traveling with a group of young American college students, and we were divided up. There were 30 of them. We divided up into groups of 10 going out to prisons, to public schools. And you could go in a neighborhood, set up an easel, sing some songs, choruses, and a crowd would come in. They are so easy to share the gospel. But I was with the group, and I was sort of leading that group. And when I was standing there, one of the Christians from the church came to me and said, "Brother Godfrey, that lady over there washing her clothes at the public fountain, she's a Christian. Her husband just came up. He's not a believer." Well, I went over to him and I introduced myself and I said, "I'm J.B. Godfrey and I'm from America, but I love Adidas and shoestrings." That's chicken feet and chicken intestines in the Philippines. And he laughed and I said, "Could I share some things with you?" They told me your wife is a believer in Christ. So he invited me into his home and I said, "Sir, what's your name?" And he said, "My name is Mr. De La Cruz, Mr. of the Cross." I said, "Sir, have you ever thought what your name means?" And I backed all the way up to the beginning God created, and now sin came in and ruined everything and worked all my up to the cross. And after about 15 minutes, I said, "Mr. De La Cruz, wouldn't you like to know the Christ who died on the cross for you?" And he said, "I would." And he bowed his head and asked Christ to save him. Well, we went back out, he and I. About that time, another gentleman walked up, and they came to me and said, "No, Brother Godfrey, that's the brother-in-law, and he's never come to church." And I went over to him and started talking with him, and I said, "Sir, what's your name?" I don't usually ask people that, but the Lord was in it. I said, "What's your name?" And he said, "My name is Mr. Regulacion," regulations or law. And I just kind of hit my funny bone. I just won Mr. of the Cross to the Lord, and here's Mr. Law. We went back into the same house and sat down, and I took a little different approach because I backed up to the Old Testament again and the law and what the law cannot do, and that is save your soul. And after about 15 or 20 minutes, Mr. Regulacion bowed his head and trusted Christ as his Savior. And it's that way all over the world. Some places it's easier to win people than others. But the truth is, the gospel is simple. 1 Corinthians chapter 15, the first several verses tell us it's that Christ died for our sins according to the scripture, that he was buried, and that he rose again the third day. And I like to add, any that he was seen. Many people saw him. This is not something that was made up. It's not a fable. It's the truth. And if you trust him today, right where you're at, you also can be saved.

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0: Tomorrow is Savannah Davis's 9th birthday. Her mom and dad, Joshua and Don, chose to share this day of broadcasting with you, especially in Savannah's honor. Thank you for helping us today, Joshua and Don. Savannah, have a fun-filled birthday tomorrow and a truly good year being 9. Happy birthday.

This is Pastor Darrell Cox, pastor of the Trinity Baptist Church in Mocksville, North Carolina. We're so glad that you've tuned in to our program today and hope that you'll stay tuned for the next 15 minutes. We'll have a word of prayer, then a song, then a sermon from the Word of God. Again, let me say thank you for tuning in to our program today. Heavenly Father, as we preach today on one of the greatest privileges in all the world, to come boldly to the throne of grace, Lord, help us today to make it, Lord, appealing to people to want to pray. And Lord, today may we pray, may we be people of prayer. God bless us today and help us. And then we pray for the one that's listening to the broadcast that's never been saved, that this would be the day that they look unto the Lord Jesus Christ, realizing he died on the cross of Calvary and shed his precious blood, was buried and rose again the third day, and that they may look unto Jesus and be saved today. We thank you for your goodness. We pray you'll bless the radio station, the workers there. In Jesus' name we pray, and for his sake, amen. Thank you for tuning in today. And this is Brother Cox speaking to you from the radio room here at the church. We want to give you an invitation. If you don't have a home church where you're a member or you regularly attend, then we give an invitation to come see us here at the Trinity Baptist Church that's located at 2722 Highway 601 South, Mocksville, North Carolina, 27028. That's our mailing address and physical address, where you can drop us a note in the mail or a card. Let us know that you hear us on this station. And then our service times is Sunday morning at 10 a.m. Sunday school, classes for all ages from the nurseries all the way up to the adult classes, 11 o'clock the morning service, and then 7 o'clock our Sunday evening service. 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If you need transportation, bus transportation, call us at 336-284-2404. Leave your name with the secretaries or on our answer machine. Be sure you leave a good, clear address. And now here's a good song and then a message from Jeremiah chapter number 33.

0: In the book of Jeremiah and the 33rd chapter, this famous and popular verse about prayer, and one of the simplest verses to make it simple, is this: "Call unto me, God said, and I will answer thee, and show thee great and mighty things which thou knowest not." I'm glad when we call on God, he don't put an angel on the line that said God's busy. I'm glad he doesn't do it. You know, God's got time, doesn't he? And God's got the resources, and God has the power. He has everything we need, and he'll talk to you personally. He'll take your prayer request, and he'll answer you. He said, call on me, and I'll answer. And you couldn't do that with the president of the United States. You couldn't do that with a governor. You couldn't do that with a congressman. You can't get a hold of them. I mean, you can call their office and leave messages, and maybe they'll call you back, maybe not. But you can get a hold of the King of Kings and the Lord of Lords, and we should do that. And we ought to be people of prayer. And I've been preaching a very simple, elementary kind of a message this week on prayer, to have an effective prayer life, to plan to pray. And then we need a place to pray. And then I talked about we need the promises from God's Word to keep us praying. That's what keeps us going, you know. We need the eye to read the Word of God's promises and to look forward expecting God to send answers. And then we need a tongue to ask with. And then we need an ear to hear from heaven. You know, we need that. Call unto me, and I will answer thee. Then let me say this right here. We need a partner or a paraclete to teach us how and what to pray for. If you have your Bible, would you turn with me over to the book of Romans, to the book of Romans and the 8th chapter. I'm turning over there myself to the book of Romans. And if you'll turn there, we're going to look at verse 26, Romans 8 and verse number 26. He tells us here that we need a prayer partner, and that prayer partner is the Holy Spirit. Look, if you would, here at verse 26. It says, likewise, the Spirit also helpeth our infirmities, for we know not what we should pray for as we ought. But the Spirit itself maketh intercession for us with groanings which cannot be uttered. And he that searcheth the hearts knoweth what is the mind of the Spirit, because he maketh intercession for the saints according to the will of God. Now look what he says. Likewise, the Spirit also helpeth our infirmities, for we know not what we should pray for. Now, if you just go ahead and read the rest of that chapter, it'd be good about prayer. But it encourages me to know that inside of me and inside of you, if you're saved, the Holy Ghost of God lives in you. Now, I know some people believe, you know, you get saved and then you got to go again, get the Spirit of God and all of that. Now, that's not true. When you get saved, you have all of the Holy Spirit that you can have. There, according to Romans 8:9, but you're not in the flesh, but in the Spirit, if so be that the Spirit of God dwell in you. Now, if any man have not the Spirit of Christ, he's none of his. So if a man don't have the Spirit of God in him, he don't even belong to God. So you get that settled. Well, since we do have the Holy Spirit of God in us, every believer has the Spirit of God in him, then the Spirit of God is who teaches us and partners with us in prayer. Have you ever been so burdened about something when you get down to pray you don't even know what to say? Or maybe the load's so heavy that what you're praying about, you get down and it's just about just crying and groaning. But let me tell you something. Did you know that the Spirit of God, when you're doing that, the Bible said he helps our infirmities. And the Spirit of God makes intercession for us with groanings which cannot be uttered. And friend, I really believe sometimes that some of the best praying we're doing, we get down and just get on our knees in sincerity with a fervent spirit and cry out to God, oh God. And listen, he knows. You know, Lester Olof used to say the olds has gone out of our prayers. And when it says old there in the Bible, there were people praying, it says, oh brother, that's crying out. That's not some kind of little old recited prayer that they read in some prayer book somewhere. Brother, they're doing business with God. And we need a helper to help us to pray intelligently. We need, and that helper is the Holy Spirit that helps us to pray, what to pray for, how to pray, and all of it. And let me tell you, he'll not only help us to do that, but he'll help us to pray scripturally. You see, the Spirit of God is who wrote, is actually the author of the Scriptures. He's the one that spoke to men men of old, and the Holy Ghost spoke to men and give men the books of the Bible, and every word he give them every word of it. So the same Holy Spirit that give us the Word of God is the same Holy Spirit that will teach us to pray scripturally and teach us to pray intelligently and teach us to pray powerfully and teach us to pray the way that we ought to pray. So what do you need in your prayer life? Well, I said we need a paraclete or a partner that will, he'll remind you of things to pray for, and he'll bring things to your thoughts, and he'll bring things in your life to pray about. So I hope that you'll invite, when you get ready to pray, that you'll invite the Spirit of God to help you to pray, and to pray the way that you should, and to follow his leadership, and to follow his guidance. If he brings somebody to your mind, the Spirit of God brings somebody to your mind. This happens to me all the time. I pray for them right then, because I believe it was God's Spirit that laid that person upon my heart. I've actually called people on the phone, maybe a preacher that's in a distant state, and I've called him on the phone and said, hey, God brought you to my mind and laid you on my heart and laid you on my mind. And just thought I'd call you. I prayed for you today. Sure enough, most of the time, this is what it is. Preacher, I'm so glad that he did. You don't know what that means. And preacher, you don't know what I've been facing and going through, but this is it. And many times I'll hear of a heavy load or a heavy burden that somebody's carrying, and see the Spirit of God, my partner in prayer, that led me to pray for that individual or that need. So be sensitive to the Spirit of God in your prayer life, and then be sensible. And if you follow the Spirit, it will be sensible, and it'll be scriptural when you pray your prayers. You see, we're to follow the Spirit of God and follow him, and and that way we'll pray God's will be done in our life. Well, I hope today this has helped you some about prayer. And so tune in next time is our prayer.
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On September the 11th, 2001, at 8:46 in the morning, a terrifying day of tragedy began to unfold as the first of four hijacked airplanes struck the North Tower of the World Trade Center in New York City. In this unthinkable assault upon America, 2,977 people lost their lives in New York City, Washington, D.C., and Shanksville, Pennsylvania. Among them were our own citizens and heroic emergency responders. Please take time to pause with us at 8:46 the morning of September the 11th for 1 minute of silence in solemn remembrance and faith-filled prayer. 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
0: Tomorrow is Savannah Davis's 9th birthday. Her mom and dad, Joshua and Don, chose to share this day of broadcasting with you, especially in Savannah's honor. 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

understanding yourself. That's what we're teaching, understanding yourself. Spent the last several days talking about how we have been made in the image of God. Boy, that's a lot to live up to. And we said that we are a triune being because we're made in the image of God. God is a Trinity, God the Father, God the Son, God the Holy Spirit. We are also body, soul, spirit. Let's talk about our body, understanding your body. We're going to take each of these parts and see what the Bible has to say about them. Understanding your body. Number one, your body was created by the hands of God. We talked about Adam and how God formed him from the dust of the earth. But we also were formed by the hands of God. I believe this. I believe every single person was formed by the hands of God while they were in their mother's womb. Psalms 139:14. I will praise thee, for I am fearfully and wonderfully made. Marvelous are thy works, and that my soul knoweth right well. Jeremiah chapter number 1. Then the word of the Lord came unto me, saying, Before I formed thee in the belly, I knew thee. And before thou camest forth out of the womb, I sanctified thee, and I ordained thee a prophet unto the nations. Just like Adam, God formed you with his own hands. Now, wait a minute. Did that really sink in? God's hands formed you in your mother's womb. He made you. And by the way, long before he made you with his hands, you existed in the mind of God. Boy, think about that. As the potter decides how to form the clay, God decided how you would look. He made you special. He made you unique. You are a one-of-a-kind masterpiece created by our master. Now, most of us really don't like to look at pictures of ourselves, although I think maybe society has changed. I remember when I was in elementary and even high school, and they would do school pictures, and then they would hand them out at school. We'd always hide them in our notebooks. I'd smuggle them home. People would ask to look at them on the bus, and you didn't want to show a picture of yourself to anyone. Well, I think the world has gotten over that. I couldn't have imagined back then of people being so consumed with taking selfies and constantly posting pictures of themselves everywhere. But anyway, moving right along here. Most rational people, humble people, don't like their school pictures. Think about your children and your high school students. For some reason, we tend to be very critical of our own looks. When you criticize, please listen to me for a minute. When you criticize how you look, you are criticizing the work of your Creator. God made you the way he made you for a reason. You are, as I've already said, God's one-of-a-kind masterpiece. Think about Romans 9, verse 20. Nay, but, O man, who art thou that repliest against God? Shall the thing formed say to him that formed it, Why hast thou made me thus? Listen, God made you exactly the way he wanted you to look. He gave you the type of personality that he wanted you to have. Don't criticize yourself, because when you're criticizing yourself, you're criticizing the work of your great Creator. Your body was created by the very hands of God. Now, I hope that you understand that that means that God's fingerprints are all over you. That makes you pretty special. So the next time you look in the mirror, just smile real big, give yourself a thumbs up, and say this, Boy, God sure did a good job. Oh, my goodness. I hope that helps somebody today. Until tomorrow, let's continue to look for that blessed hope and the glorious appearing of the great God and our Savior, Jesus Christ.

Thou therefore endure hardness as a good soldier of Jesus Christ. No man that warreth entangleth himself with the affairs of this life, that he may please him who hath chosen him to be a soldier.

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Homecoming Sunday on September 13 begins with a preaching service at 10:30 and continues with dinner on the grounds. Bethel Baptist Church is located on Highway 59, about 5 miles north of Linton. For information about our Homecoming Sunday, contact Pastor Doug Castle at 812-847-7222. 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Be our honored guest on Sunday morning, September the 13th at 10:30. And rejoice with us as we celebrate 175 years of serving Jesus and sharing His gospel. It's currently 6 o'clock. 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

0: Today, Joshua and Dawn. Savannah, have a fun-filled birthday tomorrow and a truly good year being nine. Happy birthday.
1: Once again, we say welcome aboard. It's good to be with you at this time. Brother Mon speaking. Our program here called A Fisherman's 5-Minute Look at the Book. Thank you for just being there in place this day, part of our listening audience. First Chronicles chapter 12, verse 32. A little something different this week, and I hope I can make it interesting for you. As far as a child of God is concerned, what do I need to live in the last days? I need to have the same ability that the children of Issachar had here. First Chronicles chapter 12, verse 32, it says, "And the children of Issachar, which were men that had understanding of the times, to know what Israel ought to do." That's what I need. I need to know what's going on in the world today. I need understanding of the times to be able to look at things from God's point of view as I see it in the Bible. So many of the Lord's people are just, sometimes, I'll be honest with you, I believe a lot of them, their heads in the sand. A lot of people are just, sometimes their heads in the clouds. They don't see what's going on in this country. It's the devil's beating our back off, you know. What do we need? I need an understanding of the times. Hence, we saw this about the children of Issachar. They had the ability to be able to help in the area of leadership. These were advisors for the entire nation. The nation of Israel depended upon their help in the area of understanding of the times. They helped Israel understand of the times as far as their government was concerned. All their government got straight when David got in, did it not? From David and then to Solomon. Oh, it was 80 years, my friend, of what we would call, especially getting to Solomon's reign, of peace. And not only just in the area of government, the area of business. They helped in the realm of wisdom and knowledge in good business, you know. And we need that today. You know, Christians, sometimes I wonder, I talk to a lot of people and they say, "I don't even like what I do. I don't like my job. I don't like my vocation. I don't like what I've chosen," you know. They miss what God wanted them to do. They miss their call. Find out the business you belong in, my friend. Research as to the future of this business. Get proper training for such. Stay alert as to the changes. I said yesterday, as far as the fishing industry, I spent the better part of all my lost life in the seafood industry, the harvesting of seafood, particularly the Gulf of Mexico. Today, all our vessels are different. All our gear is different, you know. The way we process the seafood, it's all different, my friend. I need understanding of the times, or else I'm going to be behind time and be caught. In other words, just Satan's trap. For that being true, people are not wise as to business. And some of God's Christians today, God's special people today are hurting financially because they were not wise there. You need understanding of the times, even as far as family was concerned. You know, we think Jewish people not only were, but they are very close as far as family-wise. They're very wise as to family training. You know, their home is very rigid and disciplined, separated, but very loving, you know. Of the country I live in, a lot of people in this country say, we're losing our children. What's wrong? We're losing. We don't have an understanding of the times. What happened is this. In the homes today, we've substituted things for love. We've substituted things for mom and dad. Dad and mom both work. You know, we give the children things. We have better homes. We got better cars. We got better boats, you know. We got a second home. Trips, you know. And then there's those daycares and those sitters. You know, we think about the highways and the streets and the roads, you know. And as far as our children is concerned, yes, some people say there are a lot of children that are just, they're drugged and they're drunk and they're crime laden and they're diseased. And they say, "What's wrong?" You know, our children need godly parents. Our children need parents who have understanding of the time. Don't you see what's going on? I've sat down with families before and had a husband and wife say, "What's wrong with my home? What's going on?" I said, "You don't see what's going on? Can't you understand what's happening? Don't you have any understanding of the times?" I pray that God would give that to you. I've seen situations where families said, "I don't even like my kids. I don't even like What'd you have children for? What did you ask God for children for?

I don't even like my children, you know. I need understanding of the times, yes, when it comes to government, yes, when it comes to business, but even more so when it comes to family, that the devil might not rob me of what he's given. I need understanding of the times. Until tomorrow, Fisher Mund saying goodbye.

On September the 11th, 2001, at 8:46 in the morning, a terrifying day of tragedy began to unfold as the first of four hijacked airplanes struck the North Tower of the World Trade Center in New York City. In this unthinkable assault upon America, 2,977 people lost their lives in New York City, Washington, D.C., and Shanksville, Pennsylvania. Among them were our own citizens and heroic emergency responders. Please take time to pause with us at 8:46 the morning of September the 11th for 1 minute of silence in solemn remembrance and faith-filled prayer. 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

0: was that?
1: Well, that was the crack. I say that was the crack of dawn, Miss Sissy.
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0: Well, today again we return to 1 Corinthians chapter 12, verses 8 through 11, the nine gifts of healing. Again, nine associated with unity, how God takes through the Holy Spirit the different members of the body of Christ and brings them together with the fruit of the Spirit, the gifts of the Spirit. And unity is not uniformity. Everybody's different. And there is, we come today to the gift of healing. This is the only place in the Bible where you find this particular word used for healing. It's used three times in this chapter, verse 9, 28, and 30. Now, I have met those who God has endued with a special touch, whose prayers are used not just for answers for prayer, but for divine healing. I've seen God open the wombs of the barren, heal cancer, heal when there was no hope, and restore life in the most miraculous way. I don't believe in faith healers, but I do believe that faith heals. The charismatic movement bases its beliefs upon spiritual gifts and charisma, charismatic, from which they take their name. Faith heals, but faith healers are a sham. If they were real, they would set up shop in hospitals, nursing homes, and mental health facilities. Instead, they prey upon the weak faith of poor, desperate, ignorant souls who will spend all their living for a smack on the head, a bottle of holy water, or some prayer rug or napkin. Remember, Satan always imitates everything God does. Satanic healings are performed sometimes that faith might be placed in a miracle and not the great miracle of the redeeming work of Christ. The modern faith healer requires a mass attendance and manifests sensationalism. Biblical healing is done for the man by the attendance of the Spirit. And I believe that God supernaturally heals where there is no remedy. Paul acknowledges there are those who possess the gift of healing, but James gives us the procedures which cannot be neglected or passed over and far different from what you see on the television. James chapter 5, verses 14 and 15. Is any sick among you? Let him call for the elders of the church and let them pray over him, anointing him with oil in the name of the Lord, and the prayer of faith shall save the sick, and the Lord shall raise him up, and if he have committed sins, they shall be forgiven him. The gift of healing is predicated upon the faith of the afflicted, not the gifted. Those who are sick are to ask for the prayer. I've had times, I can't tell you how many times through the years, people come to me and say, "Preacher, so-and-so's got this problem. Can we anoint them in oil, pray with them?" I said, "Absolutely, but not because you asked. And not because I can go to them and say, you know, if we anoint you with oil and pray for you, you could be healed." No, they have to ask. It is their faith, not the faith of the gifted, that brings healing. Let me just tell you, there have been a few times in my life I've been asked to do this. And the two that come to mind with clarity, the one person had a lifelong affliction, and an affliction that would take them home. They would not live a long life. And many years ago, probably 20 years ago, we were asked, myself and the deacons, we went and anointed this young lady with oil. And you know what? She had some relief for a time, if I'm to be honest. She did not have a full and miraculous healing, but she was given relief, and she has lived a long time, and much longer than she probably would have lived had we not prayed, in my opinion. I had another man that had a great immediate affliction, and he had been afflicted for many years, and he has lived. He's into his 80s now, still living, and I believe God miraculously healed him. Sometimes there's relief, sometimes there's healing, sometimes it's not always within God's power, but not always within God's will, and we must, at the end of every prayer, say, "Thy will be done," okay? But it has to be the faith of the afflicted, and I believe that that it comes down not to the one that's praying, but the one that's asked for prayer. And God can heal, but he does not always. Remember, Paul would pray and send out handkerchiefs and people would be healed, Acts 19:12, but he could not heal himself of his thorn in the flesh, 2 Corinthians 12:7 through 9. He left Trophimus sick at Miletum, 2 Timothy 4:20. He advised Timothy to take a little wine for his stomach's sake and his often infirmities, 1 Timothy 5:23. Sometimes God gives an affliction for his glory. By the way, that young lady that I mentioned, one of the sweetest saints I've ever known, every time I see her, she has something to. She never talks about her affliction unless I ask. I've never heard her complain. I'm sure there's been times through the years that she is. I'm not saying she's never complained, but she always wants to tell me about a message that's touched her heart, a sermon. That's what she talks about, the sermon, not her sickness. Some, by the way, the healing is in her testimony. I knew a preacher that, I mean, he could pray and people, God would open the womb. There, Brother Hiles, he, Dr. Cal Streeter, was a physician, a medical physician, him and his wife not able to have children. And they, he was a physician in South Bend, Indiana, took the train to First Baptist Church in Hammond. I mean, we're going back a long time ago, probably to at least the 1970s, maybe the late 1960s. And Brother Hiles anointed them with oil, prayed for them, and I believe they had 12 children. Pastor Brother Hiles, Pastor Mrs. Larry Brown, were married for several years, unable to have children. Dr. Hiles prayed for them. They had 7 children. God opened their womb. That there are times that he prayed for people, and they come back to him and say, "Would you please turn it off?" I've known people. When I was a little boy, Pastor Musselman that I mentioned in faith, one time, I can't remember all the details. I was too young to remember this. It's something my parents have told me about. But there was a major snowstorm in Michigan. This was, again, in the mid-1970s. People weren't able to get out. Our home was just a few blocks from their home. I was sick at home with a very high, very serious fever. My mother feared for my life. And they called Pastor Musselman to come over. And he laid his hands on me, again, something I don't remember, something I've only been told about, and prayed. And my parents have said that immediately, my mother can't speak about it without tears, but immediately that fever left me. I believe that I might be alive today because of the prayer of faith and the prayer of healing. I'm a testimony to it. But it wasn't so that it wasn't for sensationalism. It was for the glory and the will of God. And I'm thankful. Again, I've said this and I mean it. I've seen more people healed of terminal cancer today because of the prayers of God's people. And sometimes I believe because of the unified prayers of God's people. I don't know if any, there are people that stir God to action, but I believe that nothing stirs God to action like when people all across that fill a church and empty their pews and fill an altar, and people that all across the country begin to lift up a person before the throne of God. I believe God honors that and heals that. And I'm thankful for the gift of healing. I wouldn't be here today without it. And tomorrow we'll come back and we'll look at more of these 9 spiritual gifts that Paul mentions. God bless you is our prayer. Until then.
1: No longer.
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0: Tomorrow is Savannah Davis's 9th birthday. Her mom and dad, Joshua and Don, chose to share this day of broadcasting with you, especially in Savannah's honor. Thank you for

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0: After disastrous flooding in Texas claimed more than 100 precious lives last summer, state officials moved quickly to pass new safety requirements for camps. But now many ministries are facing unexpected challenges. Some of these new rules are difficult or even impossible for smaller camps and ministries to meet. In some cases, ministries are being forced to consider literally closing their doors. These challenges may affect more churches than you think. If your ministry operates a camp or a retreat, you don't have to face those challenges alone. Call us at the Christian Law Association. We'd be honored to try to help you. What happened in Texas was a heartbreaking tragedy, and absolutely we need to be careful to protect children in every way. But we have to be careful that the correction doesn't come and take away the right for ministries to exist who have got a long history of doing things the right way. Pray for these cases.
1: Boy, lots to think about. And if you'd like to pursue this issue further, visit our website, christianlaw.org. christianlaw.org.

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0: Tomorrow is Savannah Davis's 9th birthday. Her mom and dad, Joshua and Dawn, chose to share this day of broadcasting with you, especially in Savannah's honor. Thank you for helping us today, Joshua and Dawn. Savannah, have a fun-filled birthday tomorrow and a truly good year being 9. Happy birthday!

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We are so glad you've joined us today.

0: confess that it's something that's wrong. Not that the thing was wrong, but I let it become wrong in my life. Because it's controlling me. And I, you know, back in my day, it was TV. You know, people, these women were controlled by watching soap operas. I don't even know if they have soap operas anymore. But they had to go rush and see what happened in this illicit affair, you know, and they got to keep up with the story, and I can't miss it. They can miss prayer meeting, but they, you know, they couldn't miss that show. I'm just saying, what is controlling you? It could be a lawful thing. Drugs, substances, drugs control people. You say, well, that's wrong. No, it's not. Drugs are a wonderful thing. Amen. And if you've ever had a surgery or you've ever been sick, you thank God for those drugs. I mean, ask Brother Steven here. He's been in constant pain lately because of the things going on in his back. I got a letter from an evangelist, and every one of his vertebrae are fused except two. And the doctor said, we don't even know what to do with you. We can't even have any more surgery on you. You're just going to have to go to pain management. And how is he going to even survive without a drug to help him with that? Thank God for things that help us relieve us of pain. And if you think drugs or all drugs are wrong, I pity you when you get old. It's easy when you're young and you don't have no patience. All them people taking drugs, I don't believe in taking anything. You will when you get old. Drugs are not a bad thing. But boy, they can become, even the ones the doctors give, can become something that controls you. Is that right? And I'm not going to tell all the stories that I know that people have struggled with that. Alcohol controls people. You say, oh, preacher, alcohol's wrong. Okay, you want me to church everybody in here that took Michael? I mean, alcohol's in a lot of medicine. Well, I'll get all the ones that don't have it. Guys, that's not the point. I'm not talking about wine coolers. I'm not talking about beer. And I'm not talking about social drinking. We believe all that's sinful and wrong. But I'm just saying there are things that control people that even look lawful. If you've got to have it, then you might want to check and see whether or not the right thing is controlling you. How about other substances? You know, I've had people talk and say, well, You preachers, you preach about all this sin, and y'all eat a lot. Well, that's, amen. I got to preach about everything, even things that I'm guilty of. Don't get quiet. You have a problem too. May not be food, but maybe something else. Coffee. Well, you preachers say don't do that tobacco, nicotine. You know why? Because nicotine controls you. That is a fact. It controls you.
1: Well, I can put them down.
0: No, you can't. Well, y'all drink coffee? Yeah, but when I fast and pray, I can do without it. I don't have to have it. But if coffee controls you, then quit drinking coffee. Did I hit something wrong right there? Guys, listen, before we know it, we don't even understand what's happened. Everything in our life has made a play for our attention except God. And we don't get up in the morning saying, I got to have God. Maybe it's I got to have sun drop. Or a monster drink. Oh, that's just man all. That's what the Mormons, you know, they say, you can't drink coffee. That's wicked. So you know what? They're addicted to sodas with junk in it. It's a fad with the Mormons. Everybody's is controlled, or it seems like they're addicted to something. And Paul says, I will not be brought under the power of any. How about this? Some people are controlled by not those substances. Some people are controlled by what everybody else thinks. In other words, I'm not interested in this until I found out all these other people are interested in it. So if they're all interested, I've got to be interested. And they're controlling my life, and I don't even know it. Does that make sense? That's what a long time we called peer pressure. I'm letting other people's lives control me. The style.

0: cause of the day. You know why people wear and look like they look? It's not because that's what they thought they wanted to do. Somebody else is controlling that fad or that look or that style. That's why we try to preach about worldliness. It's not just the fact that the world's doing it. We don't want something to control you besides God. We don't want the world to tell you you need to do this so you feel like you have to do it. Well, let's get off the world. How about your friends? Well, you know, this is what their family's doing. And you know, if brother and sister so-and-so are doing that with their family, we need to do that with our family. Did I hit a little nerve there? Some people live in their homes based upon what somebody else is living in their homes. Now, if somebody's got a good thing in their home and you've learned something, I'm not saying that's bad. I'm just saying there are some lawful things. If you're not careful, you'll just start doing things because somebody else is doing them instead of doing what God wants you to do. There are good things that'll try to control you. They're lawful. The Bible says, he that findeth a wife findeth a good thing. Is that what the Bible says? But guys, it's not a good thing if your wife controls you. We're getting right down where we live. I will not be brought under the power. Of course, Paul didn't have a wife to tell him what to do. I'll get on the other ones, ladies. Just hold on. You know I always do. We give equal time to everybody. How many men cannot do the will of God because their wife is controlling them? How many parents are not doing the will of God because their children are controlling them? How many parents have got out of the will of God because they let their teenager dictate now what's right and wrong? You see, this is a big problem in this church, in the church of Corinth. They are letting other things control them besides God. And even if it's lawful, I will not be brought under the power of any. I'm going to say something some of you may not understand. I'll try to clarify it. I don't think a woman ought to control her husband. I don't think a man ought to want to try to control his wife. Now, that does not mean that she's not to be submissive to him and obedient to him. I'll give you an example. Are we supposed to be obedient to the government according to the Bible? The Bible says, submit yourselves to every ordinance of man for the Lord's sake. That's what the Bible says. But I don't want the government controlling my life. Just because I have an authority and I have a requirement of submission does not mean that that person or that entity is supposed to control everything in my heart. I don't want to control my wife. I want God to control my wife. I don't even want to control my children. What's wrong with these control freaks that try to control everybody's self-life? Listen, we need God to control everything. What kind? You know how many children have been denied certain things in the will of God because a parent was trying to control their life instead of wanting God to control their life? And the parent had this ambition for their child instead of, and they controlled that and manipulated that instead of praying, oh God, please just do your will in my child's life. Do you understand what I'm saying? I will not be brought in the power of any. God's supposed to be in control of all of us. My ambition is not to control me. Guys, working a job is a good thing. Say, is working a job. The Bible says if you don't work, you shouldn't eat. There's something wrong with an able-bodied man that's not willing to work. You're out of the will of God if that's who you are. But jobs is a lawful thing. It's a right thing. You should do it. But how many people, that's what controls their life? I'm glad I didn't control my father's life. Or I wouldn't be in the ministry this morning. I sure wouldn't be in Alabama, and I sure wouldn't be your pastor. Because IBM came to him and offered him, and said, you know, you got to go to New York. You got to move. He was an executive. You got to move.
1: My dad said, well, I'll have to pray about that. Because somebody else was in control of my dad. IBM was not in control of my dad. And he came back and said, I'll have to pass. That's not a good move for my family, and God doesn't want me to do that, no matter how much money you pay me. I will not be brought under the power of any, even if it's a lawful thing. Maybe your opinions, you know, all of us, it's like opinions are like noses, we all have. If you're not careful, your own opinions will control you. Your hang-ups will control you. Have you ever thought that God doesn't have all the opinions you have? I'm not preaching the gospel this morning, but I'm trying to preach something from the Bible that will help the church. God doesn't have our hang-ups. And there are some people, they've got these little things that's so important to them, and it controls everything of their life. All things are lawful for me, but I will not be brought under the power of any. The point is what or who is controlling your life. Verse 13, let's go to the next verse. 1 Corinthians 6:13. Meats for the belly and the belly for meats, but God shall destroy both it and them. Now the body is not for fornication, but for the Lord, and the Lord for the body. He goes from talking about lawful things controlling us to now he starts talking about our bodies controlling us. Whether it's our belly or whether it's our appetite for something else like fornication, our bodies, if we're not careful, will start controlling us. Meats for the belly and belly for meats. That's talking about our appetites. That's talking about what we fill our belly with. I wonder, what do you fill your life with? You know, probably whatever we fill our lives with probably has a great opportunity to control us. Do our appetites control? Do your appetite, if your body wants it, is that what controls you? There's nothing wrong with eating. We have to eat. There's nothing wrong with meats. Matter of fact, there's even a little inference here that this is more than just a food discussion, because in chapter 8 and chapter 10 of this same epistle, which we'll get to another time, it talks about people eating meat or not eating meat, offered to idols and things of that nature. And he's really talking about their religious convictions. Meats for the belly and belly for meats. And some say, oh no, we don't eat that. We can't eat this. And other people said, no, we can eat this. And he said, this is the point. God is going to destroy the meat and the belly. It's all one day going to pass away. That's not the issue. The issue is in what is controlling you. And for some of these Jewish people, you know what was controlling them? Their diet.
2: 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We trust that the preaching of the Word of God has been a help to your heart. 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

On September the 11th, 2001, at 8:46 in the morning, a terrifying day of tragedy began to unfold as the first of four hijacked airplanes struck the North Tower of the World Trade Center in New York City. In this unthinkable assault upon America, 2,977 people lost their lives in New York City, Washington, D.C., and Shanksville, Pennsylvania. Among them were our own citizens and heroic emergency responders. Please take time to pause with us at 8:46 the morning of September the 11th for 1 minute of silence in solemn remembrance and faith-filled prayer. 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

0: It's time for the Daily Scripture Reading. We will begin the book of Numbers today, reading chapters 1 and 2. That's the book of Numbers, chapters 1 and 2.
1: The fourth book of Moses, called Numbers, chapter 1. And the Lord spake unto Moses in the wilderness of Sinai in the tabernacle of the congregation on the first day of the second month in the second year after they were come out of the land of Egypt, saying, Take ye the sum of all the congregation of the children of Israel after their families by the house of their fathers with the number of their names, every male by their polls, from 20 years old and upward, all that are able to go forth to war in Israel. Thou and Aaron shall number them by their armies. And with you there shall be a man of every tribe, every one head of the house of his fathers. And these are the names of the men that shall stand with you. Of the tribe of Reuben, Elizur the son of Shedeur. Of Simeon, Shelumiel the son of Zurishaddai. Of Judah, Nahshon the son of Amminadab. Of Issachar, Nethaneel the son of Zuar. Of Zebulun, Eliab the son of Helon. Of the children of Joseph, of Ephraim, Elishama the son of Ammihud. Of Manasseh, Gamaliel the son of Pedazur. Of Benjamin, Abidan the son of Gideoni. Of Dan, Ahiezer the son of Amishaddai. Of Asher, Pagiel the son of Ochran. Of Gad, Eliasaph the son of Deuel. Of Naphtali, Ahira the son of Enan. These were the renowned of the congregation, princes of the tribes of their fathers, heads of thousands in Israel. And Moses and Aaron took these men which are expressed by their names, and they assembled all the congregation together on the first day of the second month, and they declared their pedigrees after their families, by the house of their fathers, according to the number of the names, from 20 years old and upward, by their polls. As the Lord commanded Moses, so he numbered them in the wilderness of Sinai. And the children of Reuben, Israel's eldest son, by their generations, after their families, by the house of their fathers, according to the number of the names, by their polls, every male from 20 years old and upward, all that were able to go forth to war, those that were numbered of them, even of the tribe of Reuben, were 46,500. Of the children of Simeon, by their generations, after their families, by the house of their fathers, those that were numbered of them, according to the number of the names, by their polls, every male from 20 years old and upward, all that were able to go forth to war, those that were numbered of them, even of the tribe of Simeon, were 59,300. Of the children of Gad, by their generations, after their families, by the house of their fathers, according to the number of the names, from 20 years old and upward, all that were able to go forth to war, those that were numbered of them, even of the tribe of Gad, were 45,650. Of the children of Judah, by their generations, after their families, by the house of their fathers, according to the number of the names, from 20 years old and upward, all that were able to go forth to war, those that were numbered of them, even of the tribe of Judah, were 64,600. Of the children of Issachar, by their generations, after their families, by the house of their fathers, according to the number of the names, from 20 years old and upward, all that were able to go forth to war, those that were numbered of them, even of the tribe of Issachar, were 54,400. Of the children of Zebulun, by their generations, after their families, by the house of their fathers, according to the number of the names, from 20 years old and upward, all that were able to go forth to war, those that were numbered of them, even of the tribe of Zebulun, were 57,400. Of the children of Joseph, namely of the children of Ephraim, by their generations, after their families, by the house of their fathers, according to the number of the names, from 20 years old and upward, all that were able to go forth to war, those that were numbered of them, even of the tribe of Ephraim, were 40,500. Of the children of Manasseh, by their generations, after their families, by the house of their fathers, according to the number of the names, from 20 years old and upward, all that were able to go forth to war, those that were numbered of them, even of the tribe of Manasseh, were 32,200. Of the children of Benjamin, by their generations, after their families, by the house of their fathers, according to the number of the names, from 20 years old and upward, all that were able to go forth to war, those that were numbered of them, even of the tribe of Benjamin, were 35,400. Of the children of Dan, by their generations, after their families, by the house of their fathers, according to the number of the names, from 20 years old and upward, all that were able to go forth to war, those that were numbered of them, even of the tribe of Dan, were 62,700. Of the children of Asher, by their generations, after their families, by the house of their fathers, according to the number of the names from 20 years old and upward, all that were able to go forth to war, those that were numbered of them, even of the tribe of Asher, were 40,500. Of the children of Naphtali, throughout their generations, after their families, by the house of their fathers, according to the numbers of the names from 20 years old and upward, all that were able to go forth to war, those that were numbered of them, even of the tribe of Naphtali, were 53,400. These are those that were numbered, which Moses and Aaron numbered, and the princes of Israel, being 12 men. Each one was for the house of his fathers. So were all those that were numbered of the children of Israel by the house of their fathers from 20 years old and upward, all that were able to go forth to war in Israel, even all they that were numbered, were 603,550. But the Levites after the tribe of their fathers were not numbered among them. For the Lord had spoken unto Moses, saying, Only thou shalt not number the tribe of Levi, neither take the sum of them among the children of Israel. But thou shalt appoint the Levites over the tabernacle of testimony, and over all the vessels thereof, and over all things that belong to it. They shall bear the tabernacle, and all the vessels thereof, and they shall minister unto it, and shall encamp round about the tabernacle. And when the tabernacle setteth forward, the Levites shall take it down, and when the tabernacle is to be pitched, the Levites shall set it up. And the stranger that cometh nigh shall be put to death. And the children of Israel shall pitch their tents, every man by his own camp, and every man by his own standard, throughout their hosts. But the Levites shall pitch round about the tabernacle of testimony, that there be no wrath upon the congregation of the children of Israel. And the Levites shall keep the charge of the tabernacle of testimony. And the children of Israel did according to all that the Lord commanded Moses, so did they. Chapter 2. And the Lord spake unto Moses and unto Aaron, saying, Every man of the children of Israel shall pitch by his own standard with the ensign of their father's house. Far off about the tabernacle of the congregation shall they pitch. And on the east side, toward the rising of the sun, shall they of the standard of the camp of Judah pitch throughout their armies. And Nahshon, the son of Amminadab, shall be captain of the children of Judah. And his host and those that were numbered of them were 64,600. And those that do pitch next unto him shall be the tribe of Issachar. And Nethaneel the son of Zuar shall be captain of the children of Issachar. And his host and those that were numbered thereof were 54,400. Then the tribe of Zebulun, and Eliab the son of Helon shall be captain of the children of Zebulun. And his host and those that were numbered thereof were 57,400. All that were numbered in the camp of Judah were 100,000 and 80,000 and 6,400 throughout their armies. These shall first set forth. On the south side shall be the standard of the camp of Reuben, according to their armies. And the captain of the children of Reuben shall be Elizur the son of Shedeur. And his host and those that were numbered thereof were 46,500. And those which pitch by him shall be the tribe of Simeon. And the captain of the children of Simeon shall be Shelumiel the son of Zurishaddai. And his host and those that were numbered of them were 59,300. Then the tribe of Gad, and the captain of the sons of Gad shall be Eliasaph the son of Reuel, and his host and those that were numbered of them were 45,650. All that were numbered in the camp of Reuben were 100,000 and 51,450 throughout their armies. And they shall set forth in the second rank. Then the tabernacle of the congregation shall set forward with the camp of the Levites in the midst of the camp. As they encamp, so shall they set forward, every man in his place by their standards. On the west side shall be the standard of the camp of Ephraim, according to their armies. And the captain of the sons of Ephraim shall be Elishama, the son of Ammihud. And his host and those that were numbered of them were 40,500. And by him shall be the tribe of Manasseh. And the captain of the children of Manasseh shall be Gamaliel, the son of Pedazur. And his host and those that were numbered of them were 32,200. Then the tribe of Benjamin, and the captain of the sons of Benjamin shall be Abidan, the son of Gideoni, and his host and those that were numbered of them were 35,400. All that were numbered of the camp of Ephraim were 100,000 and 8,000 and 100 throughout their armies. And they shall go forward in the third rank. The standard of the camp of Dan shall be on the north side by their armies, and the captain of the children of Dan shall be Ahiezer, the son of Amishaddai, and his host and those that were numbered of them were 72,700. And those that encamp by him shall be the tribe of Asher, and the captain of the children of Asher shall be Pagiel, the son of Ochran, and his host and those that were numbered of them were 41,500. Then the tribe of Naphtali, and the captain of the children of Naphtali shall be Ahira, the son of Enan, and his host and those that were numbered of them were 53,400. All they that were numbered in the camp of Dan were 100,000 and 57,600. They shall go hindmost with their standards. These are those which were numbered of the children of Israel by the house of their fathers. All those that were numbered of the camps throughout their host were 600,000 and 3,550. But the Levites were not numbered among the children of Israel, as the Lord commanded Moses. And the children of Israel did according to all that the Lord commanded Moses. So they pitched by their standards, and so they set forward, every one after their families, according to the house of their fathers.

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0: Tomorrow is Savannah Davis's 9th birthday. Her mom and dad, Joshua and Don, chose to share this day of broadcasting with you, especially in Savannah's honor. Thank you for helping us today, Joshua and Don. Savannah, have a fun-filled birthday tomorrow and a truly good year being 9. Happy birthday!

0: This is the Gospel Hour, making known to this nation the gospel of Jesus Christ. 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
1: Direct us, our Father, as we study today. I pray that poor, lost church members baptized in water, never washed in the blood of the Lamb, may they see today that without the shedding of blood,

talking about the threefold office, that is, the prophet, priest, and king that Jesus was, and these three offices he fulfilled and is fulfilling and will fulfill in the perfect salvation that he purchased for us on Calvary. I talked about Jesus as the prophet, and yesterday I talked about the priesthood of Christ, but I did not finish. And let me say that the priesthood of Jesus, his whole priestly office, is based on Calvary. His death, his shed blood at Calvary. And if he had not died on the cross, if the devil could have kept Jesus off Calvary, he would not be seated at the right hand of God the Father today, making intercession for you and for me. And let me add further that while Jesus was here upon this earth, everything that Jesus said, every word he uttered, pointed to Calvary. All Christ had to say pointed to the cross. His cross, the signpost of salvation. That is, without the cross, there is no salvation, there is no redemption, there is no forgiveness, there is no atonement, there is no sanctification without the cross. All God has to give comes from the finished work of the only begotten Son of God who died on the cross. As the sun warms the earth, and if the sun should cease to shine, there would be no warmth, there would be no life, there would be no grass, no vegetation, no living persons or animals if the sun didn't shine. Remove the sun from the system of planets and this earth will turn into an ice chunk. There'll be no earth. There'll be no life. Remove the cross from the Bible, and there is no warmth of love. There is no power of the Spirit. All Christ is now doing is founded on the cross. As the carpenter builds on the foundation, all that Christ has done, all that Christ is doing, and all that Christ will do is because of Calvary. Prophet, priest, and king. If the devil could have done away with Calvary, he would have done away with Christ the prophet, Christ the high priest, and Christ the king. Now, yesterday I read Hebrews 4:15. We have a high priest that can be touched with the feeling of our infirmities, because he was tempted in all points as we are, yet without sin. Now today, I want you to look at Hebrews 7, and we're still talking about our great high priest. And let me give you again the definition of two words that I gave yesterday. To redeem is to regain possession of by repurchase. To gain possession of by repurchase. Now, what the first Adam lost, the last Adam, Christ, repurchased. To redeem is to rescue or to deliver from bondage by paying a ransom. Now, Adam sold the entire human family into bondage and slavery to the devil, and the last Adam paid the ransom. Now, that's redemption, beloved. That's redemption. And we need the Redeemer. We must be redeemed. But salvation, to save, is to make safe, to rescue or deliver from danger, to preserve, to safeguard, to keep. Now, I read those definitions out of Webster's dictionary. Now, I'm redeemed, glory to God. I've been redeemed for many years, hallelujah, but I'm saved as of this moment. And that doesn't mean that I'll be lost the next moment or the next moment. That simply means
moment by moment, I'm kept in his love.

0: Moment by moment, I power from above. Moment by moment, I am preserved. I am guarded. I am delivered from danger. I am kept by the power of God in Christ Jesus. Now, we need a Redeemer and we need a Savior. We need one to pay the ransom and we need one to keep us after we're ransomed. You can no more live the Christian life than you can begin the Christian life. The Christian life begins with a new birth and it continues as the Holy Spirit leads us, guides us, directs us, and protects us and delivers us from the pitfalls of the devil. Now in Hebrews 7:23, and they truly were many priests because they were not suffered or allowed to continue by reason of death. But this man, Jesus, because he continueth ever, hath an unchangeable priesthood. Wherefore, he is able also to save them. He is able to save them, not only redeem, but to keep, not only redeem, but deliver day by day, because he ever liveth, saved to the uttermost that come unto God by him, seeing he ever liveth to make intercession for them. Now, God forgives our sins for Christ's sake. Read Ephesians 4:30 and following. Then in 1 John 2:12, God forgives sins for Jesus' sake. God forgives us because of the shed blood. By means of the shed blood, God forgives us for Christ's sake. But Jesus keeps us to the glory of God the Father. Now let me read on. Wherefore he is able also to save them to the uttermost that come to God by him, seeing he ever liveth to make intercession for them. For such an high priest became us, who is holy, harmless, undefiled, separate from sinners, and made higher than the heavens, who needeth not daily, as those high priests, to offer up sacrifices, first for his own sins, and then for the people's. For this he did once, when he offered up himself. This he did once, and he will never repeat it again. Now, beloved, I am not a fatalist. I am not a hyper-Calvinist. I'm not guilty. I am not guilty. Don't say I'm preaching fatalism. I'm preaching the Word of God. I'm preaching pure Bible doctrine. That's what I'm preaching, pure Bible doctrine. I'm not a fatalist. But my dear friend, when Jesus Christ bowed his head and gave up the ghost and said, Father, into thy hands I commend my spirit. When Jesus laid his life into the hands of God, I'm telling you that Satan went down in total defeat. He's still operating, but he's defeated. He is a defeated being. And in the process of time, he'll be put into the lake of fire. Now, Jesus offered one sacrifice, his own blood, and in that one sacrifice, he satisfied everything that God demands or ever could demand, everything the sinner needs or ever could need. Redemption. Well, first of all, wisdom, righteousness, sanctification, redemption, deliverance. We are safeguarded. We are delivered from pitfalls. We are saved from danger. We are made safe because he is a million times more interested in us than we are in ourselves. We are God's dear little born ones. And God loves us because Jesus laid his life down for us. And Jesus, in the person of the Holy Spirit, abides in our bosom. Christ in you, the hope of glory. And he leadeth me into paths of righteousness, not for my sake, but for his name's sake. Now, I've made this statement on the radio before. It's been a long time. And I hope you don't misunderstand me. Let me preface the statement with this illustration. I have two boys. They're grown men now. But when they were little fellas, they were my responsibility. I didn't just turn my boys loose in the morning and say, now go your way and I'll see you tonight. Oh, no, my friend. No. And when we went to church, we didn't turn the boys loose and say, now just go on, have a big time. I was in the pulpit and they sat with their mother, my friend. No, these boys were my, and still are for that matter, in many ways, even though they are grown men. They're my boys. I am responsible for them being in the world, and they are my sons. They are my responsibility. And if one of my boys had died in the electric chair, or should die in the electric chair, the first thing that would be asked, where did that preacher fail? Where did that preacher fail? He let those boys down somewhere. Where did he fail? Now, let me tell you something. God Almighty bought me. God paid for me with the blood of Jesus. I'm redeemed. I'm ransomed. I'm God's purchased possession. He repurchased me. And God is concerned about me. Therefore, when God planned our perfect salvation, God provided our great high priest, who neither sleeps nor slumbers, but who tenderly watches over every believer, and who is very able to deliver from any pitfall hell can produce. Now that's not fatalism, that's the gospel. Now read on. Such a high priest, holy, harmless, undefiled, separate from sinners, made higher than the heavens, who needeth not daily as those high priests to offer sacrifice first for his own sins, then for the sins of the people. For this he did once, and only once, and he will never do it again. He offered his blood once when he offered up himself. For the law maketh men high priests which have infirmity, but the word of the oath which was since the law maketh the Son who is consecrated forevermore. Now watch this. I like this. Now, this is chapter 8, verse 1, Hebrews 8, 1. Now, of the things which we have spoken, this is the sum. Now, the Holy Spirit is saying through Paul, here is the sum total of what we've said. We have such an high priest who is set on the right hand of the throne of the majesty in the heavens, a minister of the sanctuary and of the true tabernacle which the Lord pitched and not man.
1: I like that. I've said it for almost 40 years.
0: Actually, about 3 months after God saved me, I started preaching about 3 months after God saved me. And I've said ever since I learned enough about the Bible to know how to tell a person to be saved. Listen, man had nothing to do with salvation. Man had nothing to do with redemption. Man had nothing to do with making man righteous. Man has nothing to do with providing deliverance from the penalty, the power, and the presence of sin. God did it all. God had to do it all. Everything that man has ever put his hands on, he has corrupted. Listen to your newscast today. Read your newspapers. Why, bless your heart. They tell us that if we continue on as we're going, we'll suffocate, we'll die from pollution. The air is polluted, the water is polluted. Everything we eat is soaked with poison. Vegetables, everything is poisoned, poison, poison. Pollution, pollution, pollution. And everything that man has ever touched, he has polluted. Now, God could not permit man to add anything or have any part in salvation. God Almighty in the person of the Holy Spirit, overshadowed Mary. She brought forth God's Son. Now listen, he was harmless, holy, undefiled, separate from sinners, made higher than the heavens. The holy baby, I've said this, I guess, a half a dozen times in the past 2 weeks. Mary brought forth the only holy child. God said to Joseph, that holy thing which shall be born, which Mary will bring into the world, that holy child, that holy thing shall be called Son of God. Mary is the only mother that ever brought into this world a holy baby. Innocent babies, yes. Innocent babies, yes. Holy baby, only one, Jesus. God Almighty provided the holy child, the righteous one, the only one that could satisfy the law of God, the holiness of God, the righteousness of God, and redeem us, repurchase us, and make us fit for the kingdom of heaven by saving us day by day from the pitfalls of the devil. You cannot live the Christian life within your own strength. You must be led by the Spirit. As many as are led by the Spirit of God, they are the sons of God. Romans 8:14. As many as are led by the Spirit. If any man have not the Spirit, is not of God. Romans 8:9. The Spirit leadeth me into paths of righteousness for his name's sake. Psalm 23. Now, read on. For every high priest is ordained to offer gifts and sacrifices. Wherefore it is of necessity that this man have somewhat also to offer. For if he were on earth, he should not be a priest, seeing that there are priests that offer gifts according to the law, who serve unto the example and shadow of heavenly things, as Moses was admonished of God when he was about to make the tabernacle. For, see, saith he, that thou make all things according to the pattern showed thee in the mount. But now hath he obtained a more excellent ministry, by how much also he is the mediator of a better covenant, which was established upon better promises. This man offered one sacrifice for sins, one and only one, never to be repeated. He is our great high priest. He redeems from the penalty of sin. He saves from the power of sin. Father, may many believe on Jesus and put their faith in Jesus now. We ask it in his precious name. Save poor religionists and lost church members for Christ's sake. Amen.
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1: 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His eyes were blind, the light he could not see.

0: altar. It's all we have, not much. And said, "You're lying." And he turns pale and peaked and falls dead in the altar. And the preacher said, "Ushers, would y'all haul him out, please, so we can carry on with the service." And I imagine Simon Peter said, "That's a demonstration, folks, of the wages of sin is death." He came up here lying about his money, and the Holy Spirit's not going to put up with it. I didn't kill him. I want y'all to know the pastor didn't kill him. The one who runs this church killed him. That's the Holy Spirit. Maybe 2 or 3 hours later, here she comes. Nobody could be except Sister Sapphira. I mean, she's dressed fit to kill, and she's going to die. Oh, she parades in, and I want you to know she had, if they had cologne and perfume, she had it on. If they had little delicate gloves, she was in them. If they had a sport model hat, she wore it. I mean, she's really moving in. I mean, give me your attention, please. I'm here. And she parades right down the aisle and looks around in the family pew and raises her little trimmed eyebrows and says, "Where is my dear companion?" And the preacher said, "He's across in Memory Garden." "Oh, is he over there walking?" "No," said, "he won't walk no more." He said, "Sister Sapphira, do you have something to say?" "Oh, yes." She said, "My dear husband and I talked and prayed till late last night about our gift to the church, and we just decided we'd give it all. We'd just give it all." And he looked at her, and she lost her breath and fell flat on the floor. And the preacher said, "Ushers, number two, take her out." And said, "Another demonstration, brethren, that the wages of sin, and especially lying, is death." Folks, it worked like that in the New Testament. There was a smart aleck over there that took speech, became a great orator. And somebody, probably one of his aides, wrote a beautiful speech for him, I imagine. And he got up and gave it, and the people said, "The voice of a God and not of a man." And the Lord looked down, and he refused to give God the glory. And God said to his worm committee, "Get him. Help yourself. Have Herod sandwiches." And those old worms went to work, and every time they took a bite, they said, "The wages of sin is still death." Brother, you'd say, "Is that all?" No, there's more. All the way. You know, my heart's always gone out to one man. And I know there have been many, but Judas was always an object of my sympathy. I felt so sorry. To me, hell is such a horrible place for him to be after being with Jesus as much as he was. After he walked by his side, carried the money bag, he saw the dead raised and the sick healed and the multitudes fed. He saw the loving compassion of a wonderful Savior. And then He said, I believe I can make a little money on the side and still go along with him. Why, he said he's been delivered so many times they've never got him. And he said, why shouldn't I take advantage and take some of their money away from them? The devil must have fabricated and so forth and lied to him. And he said, all right, here he is. Give me the money. They put the money in his hand. And then, after a while, he realized that Jesus was really going to be crucified. And Judas came back to them and said, I don't want this money. I betrayed innocent blood for $15 or $20, 30 pieces of silver, and you can have it. And he went out and killed himself and announced to the world forever, the wages of sin is still death. Now then, would you want to go with me to the history book and say, let's come up to now and see what about a man by the name of Lord Byron, that poet that we had to study about when we went through school, at the age of 37, after writing much literature, said, my life is in the yellow leaf. The grief and the canker are mine alone. I should have known what fruit would spring from such seed sown. And at the age of 37, he died a slobbering drunkard and said, the wages of sin is dead. In our generation, who would you say died the loneliest death of any man we've ever known? Adolf Hitler. The killer, the great general of young men who organized his army, he said, God knit us, and yet the lonely hours and final days of Adolf Hitler, when he died, he announced to the world, the wages of sin is still death. Napoleon Bonaparte died a defeated, wretched sinner. And you can follow your history book and find people all through the years. But let's come up to my day. I picked up the paper one day, the Dallas paper, I believe an Associated Press article. She made her last appearance. Her name, Maud Lynch, the famous pickpocket. The lady who drove the black, beautiful Cadillac and picked the pockets and robbed people. And the article said she died in a third-rate rooming house because the wages of sin overtook Maud Lynch. What about a young lady by the name of Faith Bacon? The Ziegfeld brothers found her. They had their conference. They made their study of her beauty. They announced to the world that Faith Bacon is the most beautiful girl that's ever been interviewed or joined the Ziegfeld Follies. And yet, at the sweet old age of 40, she wrote her suicide note and jumped out of a hotel window and splattered her life on concrete below, saying, nobody would hire me. I'm through. How many ever heard of Marilyn Monroe, the glamour girl? And yet, the wages of sin is death. How many ever heard of the idol of the rock world, a man by the name of Elvis Presley?
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0: 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And rejoice with us as we celebrate 175 years of serving Jesus and sharing His gospel. The time is now 10 o'clock. 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
0: Tomorrow is Savannah Davis's 9th birthday. Her mom and dad, Joshua and Don, chose to share this day of broadcasting with you, especially in Savannah's honor. Thank you for helping us today, Joshua and Don. Savannah, have a fun-filled birthday tomorrow and a truly good year being 9. Happy birthday.

0: Hello, friends. This is Brother Troy Young, welcoming you to another exciting broadcast of the Voice of the Appalachians. We appreciate each one of you who have tuned in to today's broadcast and trust that you will receive a blessing from it.
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2: And the laws of man, but there are no loopholes. There is nothing that God has forgotten. There is no loopholes. The law is perfect. It is my flesh that is sinful. And let me say, third of all, the will of man is a free moral agent. The will of man can choose.

and cursing. Therefore, choose life that both thou and thy seed may live. In other words, you can choose morality or immorality. You can choose to have a clean vocabulary. You can choose to have a dirty vocabulary. Revelation chapter 22, verse number 17. And whosoever will, let him take the water of life freely. Whosoever will. I want to say, I've heard folks say, well, I can't help it, I'm born that way. I'll tell you how you were born. You were born a sinner. But God put within you a spirit and gave you a will. And the Bible says in Ephesians chapter 2, and you hath he quickened who were dead in the trespasses and sin. He quickened our spirit. He made us alive. And the law is perfect, and the spirit within us cannot sin. And there is a great battle that goes on between the flesh and the spirit. Those are the great conflict of life. Second of all, Paul states his failures. I wish we didn't fail. I get tired of telling God I have failed. I said this in camp this week after a great sermon, I believe it was on Thursday night. I wish I could commit to serving God for the rest of my life, but I can't. But I can commit to serving God today. I can say that I want to serve God all my life, but the only way I can serve Him all my life is to commit my life to Christ today. I must every day commit and recommit. I must give my life to Christ every day. Here's what we think. We think if we make a decision to serve God the rest of our life, the battle ends at that surrender. Oh no, that's when the devil says, hey, the battle's on. We'll show him. And so every day I must commit my life to serving the Lord. How many have served the Lord for 20 or 30 or 40 years and then they failed? We fail because we don't commit every day to serving God. In verses 15 through 20, Paul talks about the fact that he has failed. Go to Romans chapter 7. By the way, I think all of us would agree that Paul may be the greatest Christian to ever live. And we would prove that by his use of the Holy Spirit in his life. We would prove that by his giving of his life wholeheartedly to serve God. We would prove that statement that he was the greatest Christian to ever live to say he didn't just start well, he ended well, he died for the cause of Christ. And this is the greatest Christian ever lived to say, I have failed. Notice, if you will, in verse number 15, for that which I do, I allow not. For what I would, that do I not. But what I hate, that do I. If then I do that which I would not, I consent unto the law that it is good. Now then, it is no more I that do it, but sin that dwelleth in me. For I know that in me, that is in my flesh, dwelleth no good thing. For to will is present with me, but how to perform that which is good, I find not. I'm talking to 8-year-old boys. I'm talking about 7-8-year-old girls. I'm talking to teenagers that intend, have a desire to do right, but the flesh is so bent in sin, that's all it desires to do. Paul said, there have been times and many times that I have failed. Paul is saying that there is a part of him that affirms the law. That new man who came to life on the road to Damascus wants to do the will of the Lord and strives to do it. But at the same time, there's another part of Paul that yearns for everything that the law denies and the flesh desires. Two people in the same house with different desires. When God said something is good, the flesh wants just the opposite. When the law says something is bad, the flesh says that it's good. It is a conflict between the old man and the new man. Paul's telling us that there are two Pauls. One Paul wants to do right. The other Paul desires wrong. These two men share one body and they fight over that one body. He finds that he is hindered when it comes time to do the right thing, and he is helped when it comes time

0: to do the wrong thing. Paul tells us that the problem is that old sin nature. The good news is that it isn't the saved new Paul that's doing the evil and avoiding the good. It's the old Paul. It's the flesh that still longs for wickedness that is at fault here that he's talking about. Now, he isn't making excuses for his sin. That is the attitude of some that have said, I'm just going to be me. May I say, don't be you. We're a dangerous individual. I showed the young men this week in an early devotion we had yesterday morning. I was preaching in the county jail in Hazard one Saturday morning, and the door of solitary confinement opened, and a red-haired fella looked up at me, and I had seen and heard in the news of a terrible murder, and he asked to meet with me, and I met with him. And he told me, he said, I didn't commit that murder. He said, the person in me did. And talked about witchcraft and talked about things that I didn't want to hear and I don't want to talk about. I'm thankful for the great Holy Spirit of God that can give us and gives us victory. But what I was saying to these young men, fellas, you have to understand something. What his flesh did, our flesh is capable of doing. And I can't trust my flesh. And Paul is not saying, I'm just going to be myself. If I decided to just be myself and I followed that path of sin, and sin is never satisfied. When sin, it is finished, it bringeth forth death. Paul's not saying I give. Here's what Paul is saying: in this corner is the old flesh. But standing in this corner is the great Spirit of God that dwells within me. And the fight is on. And while the flesh is strong, thank God the Holy Spirit is stronger. Paul's not saying because I have to fight, I'm going to give up. Paul's saying I have failed. But I'll tell you what I did when I failed. I got up again and I put up my dukes again and I said, let's go at it another day. Paul didn't say anything about giving up. Paul was saying, the fact is I have failed. But because I failed, I'm not going to give up. Because I failed, I'm not going to quit. I'm going to get up again, and I'm going to stay in the fight. Paul then states some findings in verses 21, 22, and 23. Here's what he says. I find in a law that when I would do good, evil is present with me. For I delight in the law of God after the inward man. Every great man and woman in the Bible delighted in the law of God. David said, thy statutes have been my song in the house of my pilgrimage. Psalm 119 talks about a delight in the law. It says that the word of God is a lamp unto my feet and a light unto my path. Everybody delighted in the law. You know why? The law tells me what is right. Paul states his findings. I love the word of God. That's my goal. That's how I want to live. Look at the next verse, verse number 23. But I see another law in my members, warring against the law of my mind and bringing me into captivity.
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On September the 11th, 2001, at 8:46 in the morning, a terrifying day of tragedy began to unfold as the first of four hijacked airplanes struck the North Tower of the World Trade Center in New York City. In this unthinkable assault upon America, 2,977 people lost their lives in New York City, Washington, D.C., and Shanksville, Pennsylvania. Among them were our own citizens and heroic emergency responders. Please take time to pause with us at 8:46 the morning of September the 11th for 1 minute of silence in solemn remembrance and faith-filled prayer. 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

0: Well, welcome to the Bible Believers Broadcast, brought to you each day at this time by the Peace Baptist Church, located at 320 Military Cutoff in Wilmington, North Carolina. And we're so glad to be able to be with you. I'm thankful for the opportunity that I've had now for 30 years to pastor Peace Baptist Church. And what a privilege it is now that this doorway is open to come to where you are with the gospel of the Lord Jesus. And we're trusting the broadcast is just a tremendous blessing, and one that you will tell others about the broadcast and they'll tune in and listen with us. 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
1: Well, here it is Thursday. We've gone through Monday, Tuesday, Wednesday. That means that many of you were in church Sunday, if you could, and then you did whatever you needed to do Monday, Tuesday, and then your church probably has a midweek service. Now, I want to just stop for a moment and just make my stand here. They said, be sure that this mountain you're going to die on is worth it. Well, I think it's worth it. I heard a Southern Baptist preacher recently as he made his statement that Sunday night is just not a service that we need to be having. And I thought to myself, here's this fellow. Now, he looked to be maybe 50, 60 years old, somewhere in there. He thought he was old enough that he could look at these old saints of God who are 80, 90 years of age, served the Lord all these years, build a church. Men like Dr. Lee Robertson, who says it takes three to thrive. And he'd say Sunday morning, Sunday night, Wednesday night. And then here comes this little fellow along, 50 years old, 60 years old, maybe in his 50s. And he says, don't need to go to church on Sunday night. He says, we could do better things than that, than going to church on Sunday night. Well, we just want to say, as far as I'm concerned, he's wrong. I don't know him. I don't know his name. I'm not going to look him up. Not going to send him a letter. Not going to try to straighten him out. Far as I'm concerned, I'm going to continue to fellowship with men like Dr. Coral. I'm going to fellowship with men like Brother Fugit. I'm going to fellowship with men who are grown up building churches and teaching young people how to have churches, and they taught them to have Sunday school. They taught them to have Sunday morning service. They taught them to have Sunday night service. They taught them to have Wednesday night service. They taught them to have revivals. They went into all of those details. I'm going to stand with those fellows. Now, you can go with a new crowd if you want to. Well, you know, it's so convenient, and we're so busy in these days. You don't know nothing about busy. You just need to go back in time and see what it was like when these fellows, I remember Tom Adams, just one of the farmers that was, he was a deacon in our church. And I remember he would start in the springtime as they would get the grounds ready, and then they'd plant the crops, and then it would come time it was ready to gather in the crops. And I've remembered that dear saint of God walking in the church on Wednesday night. We had services at 7:30 back then, so that they'd have time to get to church. You said, well, that made it mighty early, didn't it, to have church, or mighty late. We were really getting home to bed late, were we not? We didn't think about that. What we thought about was these fellows have got to get their crops in. And so, therefore, they had to have time to get out of the field, maybe take a bath, come to the house of God. And they would pray and seek the Lord, and they would sing. We'd have great services. Oh, how good God was. And I've watched as I would be a young fellow, and I would stand there behind the pulpit, and I would see my deacons come forward, and they were, just about all of them were farmers, and I'd look at those dear fellows, and maybe they started off that year planting the crops, and they were maybe 20, 30 pounds heavier than they were at that moment. And I looked at them and I could see that their faces were drawn and they had lost weight and they had trimmed down because they'd worked hard in the heat and planted those crops and doing all that they had to do to get their crops in in the barn, get them ready for market. And I would pray for them. And I even helped them as much as I could, putting in their crops and doing this, that, and the other. Never, I was young then and didn't mind it. But I tell you, you know, it was really something that the people today say, we don't have any time. And those fellows would get up 4 o'clock in the morning and start work. And they would work all day till the sun goes down, and then they'd take their little shower and they'd come to the house of God and they'd sit down and they would listen to the services, and their wives would bring out the covered dinners, and we would have fellowship meals and everything. Nothing was put off. Nothing. Nobody said, we don't have time for that. Everybody had time for God. Everybody had time for one another. Everybody had time to do what needed to be done. And now you folks tell me you don't have time. We just need, you know, we don't need to have church on Sunday night. We need to rest. You're not resting. You know you're not resting. You're going here and you're going there. You're doing what you want to do. Those folks did what they wanted to do. They wanted to serve the Lord. And they did. And let me tell you, I believe that I have had the privilege of serving God with some of the best people in the world. I love the church. I love the church because of the people that are in the church that I've had the privilege of being a part of their lives and watching them serve the Lord and knowing the kind of people they were. Oh, what a joy it was. Here was Job. He was a perfect man. He was upright, one that feared God, one that hated evil. And notice that it goes on to say, it may be that my sons have sinned and cursed God in their hearts. Thus did Job continually. What? He offered offerings unto the Lord. He made sacrifices unto God. Now listen, this is Old Testament. This is not New Testament. This is Old Testament. He was doing what people were doing at that time to stay right with God. They did not have a covering like you have. The Lord Jesus died upon the cross and paid for our sins from now on. They didn't have that. They had to make a sacrifice every year called the Day of Atonement, and they made that sacrifice every year. Had to be made. And, you know, they had these feast days that they would come together and serve the Lord. And they did that. Why? Because it was right to do. And the children were raised up to do that. Now, let me say this. We say so much, so many times about Jewish people. But I want you to think about this, folks. Of all the people that you know of in the world, is there one people that has been assimilated into every culture? They have gone into every part of the world. They have been driven out. They have been pushed to this place and to that place. And yet wherever they've gone, they've maintained who they are. Have you noticed that the children of Israel, the Jewish people, have done that? They've maintained who they are. They had an abiding faith in the God of the Old Testament. That's the kind of man Job was. Nothing was going to move him. He was firm. He was standing. And his children, you know, they could see mom and dad, knew what kind of people they were. But I want you to notice there came a day when Satan decided that he was going to come into their home. And he went and asked permission from God. And God allowed Job to be tested. And, you know, Job was tested. Oh, he was tested with the loss of everything, the loss of his children, the loss of his monies, his crops, his herds, and all of that. He lost all of that. Then he lost his health. And it was something to see what Satan was permitted to put this man through. But, you know, in all of that, I want you to know that Job stood. He was a man of God. Friend, what is my point here? My point is that I don't know what we're going to face. I don't know what God will permit. I don't know what could happen. But I've stood beside of mothers and dads as their pastor when we've put little bodies not more than 18 inches long or 22 inches long in the ground. And I've stood there with those parents, mom and dad and grandparents, and I've watched them. I've seen grandparents go home from the cemetery and lay in the bedroom for months on end and not come out. Somebody'd have to go in and feed them and help them. They didn't want to see anybody. They didn't want to talk to anybody. They were just so overstruck with what had happened. And they went through, I don't know what may happen in your life. I don't know. But let me challenge you to this. Why don't you go ahead now and try to prepare yourself that whatever may happen, when the description is given of you, may it be able to say, as it said about Job, that you were perfect and you were upright and you were a person that feared God and a person that hated evil. Don't let the circumstances of life change you. You change the circumstances of life, but you don't let it change you. You believe in God, and you show forth your faith in God. Take extreme measures, as Job, actually going to the place where he made sacrifices for his children just in case one of them was to do something that they shouldn't do. So concerned about them. Job was a man of that kind of character. Look at your children. Be strong. Be strong for them. You don't know what they may get into, but you be strong for them. You be that person that stands with them. Oh, you say, but you don't know, preacher. You don't know what I've been through. Yeah, but I don't know what your children are going through either. And I know that if they're going through it, they need you. I know that if the tide of the community has turned, they need you. They may not have anybody but you and their preacher. But I tell you, we need to be there for them. We need to be God's people, taking God's stand alongside of God's people, no matter what we're going through. Let's do it. Let's do it. Why? Because it's right. And because the God of heaven is looking down, and He's the one who has given those precious children into our hands to love and to help along the way. Thank you for being with us today for the Bible Believers broadcast.
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0: Tomorrow is Savannah Davis's 9th birthday. Her mom and dad, Joshua and Dawn, chose to share this day of broadcasting with you, especially in Savannah's honor. Thank you for helping us today, Joshua and Dawn. Savannah, have a fun-filled birthday tomorrow and a truly good year being 9. Happy birthday!

0: welcome you to Revival Time with Dr. Jack Treiber, pastor of North Valley Baptist Church and president of Golden State Baptist College. 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
1: Well, hello, good friend, and thank you for listening, good neighbor. I'm glad that you're with us today. Wonderful, I know that you're listening. I want you to know today is 9/10. Tomorrow's 9/11, 25 years ago tomorrow. So we'll have patriotic music tomorrow. Remember that day 25 years ago. We were in Pastors Conference. Pastors Conference used to be in September, but now listen to this. Listen, write it down. Our 42nd annual Pastors and Workers Conference is March the 7th. That's a Sunday, so you come in on Sunday. Come early. We'll feed you lunch, and we'll feed you after church Sunday night. Come in early, the early bird special Sunday. Then you won't have to fly on Monday. Go down to Carmel, 72 miles from here. Pebble Beach. Go to the Redwoods, 30 miles from here. Go to the Bay Bridge. Go to the Golden Gate Bridge. But 7th, 8th, 9th, and 10th. And I tell you, it is a reunion time. It's a great time. We have the song from the Golden State Baptist College men's group singing Standing by the River. It's a great song.

0: Wow, what a good song. Thank you, boys, for singing. I got one more song up for you. We're in Exodus 14. We get right into it because I want to get the song done right now. They're singing for us. I want to get into the Bible study. This is perhaps one of my most preached messages in the nation. It's a great, great message.
1: I am so weak. Nothing I do.
0: As they're playing it, I just said it's a great message. That's pride. I don't mean that. It's a great scripture is what I meant. I don't think that's a great message, but I think it's a great truth. I hope that clarifies that.

0: God's idea to turn them. And Pharaoh will say of the children of Israel, they are entangled in the land, the wilderness has shut them in. I'm going to use a word today that's in that text. It's not the word that you see, but in life, have you ever been trapped? I've preached this all over the nation, just trapped. Your marriage, your job, your children, your finances, your health, just trapped. There's no way out. Well, don't forget that God trapped the children of Israel. It was God's plan. God never lets anything touch me, but that it's his plan. And he turned the Israelites, and Pharaoh said, okay, they're trapped now. Now I'll harden the heart of Pharaoh. He shall follow after them. But because I'm going to prove that I am God. And the people fled. And why have we done this? What have we let Israel go from serving us? Pharaoh says. And the Lord hardened the heart of Pharaoh, king of Egypt. He pursued after the children of Israel, and the Egyptians pursued after them. And when the Pharaoh drew nigh, the children of Israel lifted up their eyes, and behold, the Egyptians marched after them. They were so afraid, and the children cried out unto the Lord, and they said, Moses, because there's no graves in Egypt, thou hast taken us away to die in this wilderness. Wherefore hast thou dealt with us to carry us forth out of Egypt? Is this not the word that you did tell in Egypt, saying, if it had been better for us to serve the Egyptians, we should die in this wilderness? You see, they couldn't go forward. The Red Sea was in front of them. There's no bridge. They couldn't go to the left or right. There's too many of them. They couldn't go back because Pharaoh was traveling after them. They were just stuck. They were stuck there. And God gives them a formula. When you're trapped, Moses said, verse 13, three words, fear ye not. Say them with me. Fear ye not. God cannot work in your life when you have fear. God can only work through faith. Faith is a substance of things hoped for. It's hoping in God. It's resting in God. Without faith, it is impossible to please him. And so the children of Israel, God says, fear ye not. Don't be afraid. Three words, say them together. Fear ye not. Say one more time. Fear ye not. Two words. Stand still. Does God have you in a standing still position today? Don't fight God. Well, I have cancer. Don't fight God. Stand still. I've lost my job. Don't fight God. Stand still. My wife has walked out on me. Don't fight God. Stand still. Don't make decisions. I'm going to quit church too. I'm going to move away. I'm going to start a new life. Don't stand still. Well, my son is a rebel. He's away from God. Stand still. My daughter's a rebel. She's away from God. Stand still. Three words, fear ye not. Two words, stand still. Job, stand still. Job, I'm going to take you through the fiery furnace. But when you're tried and purified, you're going to come forth as gold. Fear ye not, three words. Fear ye not, three words. Stand still, two words, one word, and see. And see. You're going to see the power of an almighty God. The Bible says, this is the Bible, verse 26. The Lord said unto Moses, stretch out thy hand over the sea. And the waters will come up again, the Egyptians and the chariots upon the horsemen. And Moses stretched forth his hand over the sea, and the sea returned its strength. Morning appeared. And the Bible said the children of Israel walked upon dry land in the midst of the sea. How did it become dry? God dried it. God can do anything, anything, anything. God can do anything but fail. And the waters were a wall to them on the right hand and on their left. And the Lord saved Israel that day out of the land of the Egyptians and Israel, what's the word? They saw. God said you're going to see it. They saw the Egyptians dead on the seashore. And Israel, verse 31, what's the next word? They saw. They saw again. They saw that the great work which God Almighty had done this. And the Egyptians, the peoples, feared the Lord and they believed the Lord and his servant Moses. I want to say there's three words. When you're trapped on the journey of life, whatever your trappings are, fear ye not. Don't fear faith. Stand still. Be still. Don't make stupid decisions. Don't make quick, rash decisions. Wait. They that wait upon the Lord shall renew their strength. And then just see. See what God will do. And he always can do it. Father, bless our dear listeners. I love them so much. I thank you for them. And there are so many that are trapped today. They're just trapped. And God, may they fear ye not. May they learn to stand still. And may they see the salvation of the Lord God is my prayer. For we ask this prayer in that lovely name of Jesus. In Jesus' name, amen. It's been a joy to be with you on the broadcast. I just preached one of my favorite messages. God bless you. Have a great day is my prayer.
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Okay, hang on, because this is an exciting chapter. Chapter 14, the Lord speaking to Moses, saying, speak unto the children of Israel, that they turn. You see, it was God's idea to turn them.

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1: 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But now many ministries are facing unexpected challenges. 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If your ministry operates a camp or a retreat, you don't have to face those challenges alone. 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But we have to be careful that the correction doesn't come and take away the right for ministries to exist who have got a long history of doing things the right way. Pray for these cases.
2: For lots to think about. 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
1: Tomorrow is Savannah Davis's 9th birthday. Her mom and dad, Joshua and Dawn, chose to share this day of broadcasting with you, especially in Savannah's honor. Thank you for helping us today, Joshua and Dawn. Savannah, have a fun-filled birthday tomorrow and a truly good year being 9. Happy birthday!

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On September the 11th, 2001, at 8:46 in the morning, a terrifying day of tragedy began to unfold as the first of four hijacked airplanes struck the North Tower of the World Trade Center in New York City. In this unthinkable assault upon America, 2,977 people lost their lives in New York City, Washington, D.C., and Shanksville, Pennsylvania. Among them were our own citizens and heroic emergency responders. Please take time to pause with us at 8:46 the morning of September the 11th for 1 minute of silence in solemn remembrance and faith-filled prayer. 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
1: Hey friend, welcome back to Bible Tract Echoes. Thank you so much for listening today. I'm Micah McCurry. I appreciate your investment of time right now. Have you ever woken up in the middle of the night? Maybe it's real dark. Maybe you got blackout curtains up on the windows and you can't see anything. And you stumble. You fall into something. And then, in your desperation, in your frustration, you flip the lights on. And then, of course, you blind yourself. You can't see anything for a second as your eyeballs get adjusted to the fact that you have assaulted them with those lights. Well, it is incredible. It's an incredible thing when you turn the lights on. How much more you can see. I recall helping my dad work on cars. My dad was a good worker, a hard worker, still is to this day. And oftentimes he'd come home from work, and then we'd work on the car after he got home. And sometimes it'd be late, maybe especially if it was winter time, days were shorter. And there I was standing, holding the flashlight in the frigid cold. And he'd say, point the light over here, son. You're pointing it everywhere except for where I need it. Why? Because a light is useful. Because a light helps. Because a light is important. Well, Genesis 1 tells us the story of how light itself, not the flashlight, not even the sun, that great light that rules the day. No, I'm talking about light itself, where it came from. Genesis 1, verse 1, the Bible says this, in the beginning, God created the heaven and the earth. And the earth was without form and void, and darkness was upon the face of the deep, and the Spirit of God moved upon the face of the waters. And God said, let there be light. And there was light. What a blessing it is that God flipped the lights on in creation, but he did not have to take a physical action. He did not have to move his finger, even as powerful as God's hands are. He didn't have to move his hands to cause the lights to come on in creation, but he also flipped the lights on in my life. There was a day, I was a young boy, Monterey Bay, California. You know, maybe I'll save the story and tell you a little bit more tomorrow, but there was a day that I came under conviction. I knew I was lost. I knew I was on my way to a place called hell. And without the lovely Lord Jesus, that's where I'd still be going. But praise be to his wonderful name, the lights came on. Maybe today you need the lights flipped on in your life. Maybe as you're listening to me right now, maybe you wonder, Micah, I'm a little darkened. I'm a little unsure. I don't have the peace that I want. Well, friend, I'd encourage you. Listen to what I have to say right now. What you're going to hear in just a moment is my voice, but my voice from just a little while ago. I had the opportunity to preach a message about the beginning from Genesis 1, 1 through 3, those verses I just read. And we talked about this subject of God flipping the lights on. I'd like you to listen to this. Yes, it's a recording, but I believe what I said could be a help to you today. So listen now.
2: Verse number 3, and God said, aren't you glad when God speaks up? You know, you may think it's cool to say, hey Siri, or okay Google, or Alexa this, Alexa that, whatever it may be, but God spoke to nothing and something answered. That's pretty incredible, is it not? And God said, let there be light. And there wasn't somebody standing like dozing off next to a massive breaker and he just went, no. It just happened, just like that. And God said, let there be light. And this is Paul's argument in 2 Corinthians chapter 4. He says this, for God, verse 6, who commanded the light, to shine out of darkness, hath shined in our hearts to give the light of the knowledge of the glory of God in the face of Jesus Christ. You say, how can you make this application from Genesis 1 through 3? Well, if Paul made an application and put light versus darkness and creation versus disorder, then I think I'm on steady ground biblically to do so, okay? But he made the exact point that we had darkness in our hearts and God flipped the lights on. I believe if you could rank every miracle that God has done, Genesis 1:1 would stand alone at the top, except for one that supersedes it. I believe the work that God can do in the human heart is greater still. Old creation, yeah, God formed the universe from nothing. New creation, God takes rank, dirty, wicked, pitiful, evil man. You say, that's not me. Spend a little more time looking at yourself in the mirror, friend. I don't mean that in a derogatory way. But a man that or a woman that can't be honest can't be helped. And we all know what resides here and here, if we're honest with ourselves. And that's what God took and transformed it to light. Old creation, God made matter. New creation, God gives mercy. Old creation, temporary universe. This universe will spin itself to death at some point. New creation, eternal soul. Old creation spoke galaxies into being. New creation speaks life into the spiritually dead. 2 Corinthians 5:17. Therefore, if any man be in Christ, he is a new creature. Old things are passed away. Behold, all things are become new. To turn nothing into something, that's pretty incredible. What happens when you have to fight the nothingness itself? The nothingness wasn't fighting back in Genesis 1. God said it, and it just happened. You know what we do? We fight him. We make his job even more difficult than Genesis 1:1. The one who could call a star into being, he made the stars also. He's calling you. The question is, are you listening? Why is this a greater miracle? Creation cost God nothing. Calvary cost him his son. Let there be light. A pastor friend of mine, John O'Miller, over in New Zealand, been there for some years. The church is doing very well. They're probably one of the largest churches in New Zealand. Independent Baptist Church is there, and he's been praying for it, seeking revival, and he talked about his story. He came from an atheistic background. It's a gospel film we just put out from BTI, and he used a turn of phrase. I don't know if he used it in the video, in the film or not. He said it personally, though I'm pretty sure he did. He said this phrase, soul hunger. He said, as an atheistic young man with the world on a string, he had everything except for something to satiate, to fulfill that aching soul hunger that he had. He had all the intellect, had all the money, had everything he wanted, the party life and all. But he had this soul hunger so much so that he was at a party and God moved in his heart and he put the alcohol down, walked outside, looked up at the night sky that he would have told you moments before that evolution had created. Just hot gases congealing together. He could have explained it all. And he looked up and said, there's got to be a God. And that soul hunger drove him to his knees and he got saved that night. There's another man born in 1725, violent, profane, blasphemous, racked by sin, a self-admitted wretch, and a slave trader. And his name was John Newton. But God turned the lights on. The word spoke, the light shined. Newton later said, I am not what I ought to be, but by the grace of God, I'm not what I once was. And he wrote these words, amazing grace, how sweet the sound that saved a wretch like me. I once was lost, but now am found, was blind, but now I see. Maybe it was of the Lord, but Miss Allison, my daughter Emmy, was practicing the piano. And I'm not sure if she was assigned Amazing Grace or if she's just going a little bit ahead. I'm pretty sure I know the answer to that question. And there she was plunking away at this song last night. You know, there's a couple other verses that you may not be familiar with. You know the one, 'twas grace that taught my heart to fear, and grace my fears relieved. How precious did that grace appear the hour I first believed. But here's one you may not know. The Lord has promised good to me. His word, my hope secures. He will my shield and portion be as long as life endures. I'll end with this one. The earth shall soon dissolve like snow, the sun forbear to shine, but God who called me here below will be forever mine. My question is, do you have that soul hunger today? Maybe that word darkness has grabbed you. You're devoid of light. You know, when you're dark, you're not receiving light or reflecting light. You realize if light is shined, no matter how matte of a surface, how unreflective, there's always a little bit that bounces back. Even in the worst Christian's life, there's always a little bit of Christ that seeps out. Because it's inside you, you cannot help it. Understand this? You may be completely and utterly dark today. Last scripture, and I'm done. Ephesians 2:13 says, "But now in Christ Jesus, ye who sometimes were far off are made nigh by the blood of Christ." In verse 18, "For through him we both have access by one Spirit unto the Father." The Spirit of God moved. And maybe the Spirit of God's moving on your heart today. Christian friend, he said, "Let there be light." You know what we're supposed to be? Little candles in the darkness. Let the devil it out? No. No, no chance. I'm going to let it shine. Are you? Have you? Will you? If you're here today and you don't know Christ as your Savior and you know you are darkened inside, today would be a wonderful day to get that settled. Every head bowed and every eye closed.
1: Friend, I wonder, are the lights on? Is anybody home? Christian friend, if you're listening right now, let me ask you, is your light shining? Or do you need the lights turned on or turned up? Can you say like John Newton, the author of Amazing Grace, that you aren't what you once were? Has your life been changed? Have the lights been turned on? That's my question for you today. Are you living in futility? Are you bothered by that which you cannot control? Things like eternity and death, they cause you to pause. Maybe, just maybe, it's not peace in eternity that you're even looking for. It's peace right now. Friend, please reach out to us. The announcer will come on in just a moment telling you how to contact our ministry. We'd love to hear from you. Thank you so much for listening. Tomorrow on the broadcast, I'm going to share my story. Have a great day for His glory. God bless.

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0: 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A nursery is provided each evening for children up to age 4. 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
0: Tomorrow is Savannah Davis's 9th birthday. Her mom and dad, Joshua and Dawn, chose to share this day of broadcasting with you, especially in Savannah's honor. Thank you for helping us today, Joshua and Dawn. 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Happy birthday!

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0: international headquarters of the Sword of the Lord Publishers and Ministries here in downtown Murfreesboro, Tennessee, here in the southern suburbs of Nashville, in the heart of Tennessee, with Tennessee, the USA, and the world at heart. This is Making a Difference, and I'm Dr. Shelton Smith. It is Thursday, dear friends, and we're delighted to welcome you. We just have such a good time every day here, opening up the Bible, telling you things that we find in God's Word. And today we're going to look at a verse that says, a double-minded man is unstable in all his ways. And we're going to look at that in just a moment. Let me remind you, our Sword Men's Conference is coming November 6 and 7. Go to the Sword of the Lord website and check out the details, guys. Only 300 seats in the auditorium here, so you'll need to get registered and do that right away. Bring a friend, bring a buddy, bring folks from your church. We'll be delighted to see you here. Now, at the same time, let me encourage you to go to the Sword of the Lord website just every little bit. You'll find all kinds of interesting things there. Well, let's get right into the message today, and I believe this will be a help to you. And so we're going to talk about a double-minded man, and this is part one.
1: The book of James in the New Testament, chapter number 1. I'm reading verse 5 and several verses thereafter. James 1, 5. If any of you lack wisdom, let him ask of God, that giveth to all men liberally, and upbraideth not, and it shall be given him. But let him ask in faith, nothing wavering. He that wavereth is like a wave of the sea, driven with the wind and tossed. Let not that man think that he shall receive anything of the Lord. A double-minded man is unstable in all his ways. Let the brother of low degree rejoice in that he is exalted, but the rich in that he is made low, because as the flower of the grass he shall pass away. For the sun is no sooner risen with a burning heat, but it withers the grass, and the flower thereof falls, and the grace, the fashion of it perishes, so also shall the rich man fade away in his ways. Blessed is the man that endureth temptation, for when he is tried, he shall receive the crown of life which the Lord hath promised to them that love him. I want to spend a few minutes with you tonight on verse 8. A double-minded man is unstable in all his ways. When the Bible uses this term double-minded, it means two-faced person or a two-soul person or a person with two minds. Now, we would react to that and we would say, well, there is no person that is two people. We understand something of the psychological phenomenon that is called schizophrenia, in which a person has a dual personality, they say, which person may at one moment act as one person and another moment they may act as another. We're not talking about dual personality or schizophrenia in this passage. But it's talking about a character trait. It's talking about a practice, an exercise in which a person performs as though they had on one moment the mind to do one thing, perhaps the right thing, and then at another moment there is a totally different track that the person is upon, and it may be the will to do the wrong thing that they go at, and for a time they do that wrong thing, and then they're back to the right thing, and to the wrong thing, and to the right thing. A person with two separate entities within them, so much so that they may be thought of as a two-soul person, or visibly, evidentially, you would look at it, and you would say, well, that is a person of two faces. At one moment, they're all that is good and godly. At another time, they are all that is evil and bad. Two-faced person. Or a person with two minds. A double-minded man is unstable in all his ways. You've probably sometime in your life joked about having a one-track mind. Most of us have used that as an excuse. We forgot something really important, or we got kind of befuddled about something, and we excused ourselves by saying, "Oh, you'll just have to pardon me. I'm just a person with a one-track mind." It's not all bad. In fact, it's exactly what we're going to talk about and what we're going to advocate in this passage. I heard about one fellow years ago who had difficulty making up his mind. Right at the time of the outbreak of the Civil War, he couldn't decide whether he wanted to be with the North or with the South. So he finally decided, so as not to get anybody upset with him, he put on a pair of blue trousers and a gray jacket. He got shot from the front and the back. Now, there are a lot of folks who spend their whole life saying, yes, no, yes, no. 1 minute, yes, the other minute, no. Monday, yes, Tuesday, no. Wednesday, yes, Thursday, no. Just back and forth on the same issue. They can't decide. They can't make up their mind. I was in graduate school with a fellow that I had graduated from college with. In fact, we were from the same hometown, and we'd gone to the same college. And then we went to the same graduate school, and he was a year ahead of me. And for a long time, it had been obvious that he had bought the liberal line. He had taken hook, line, and sinker, everything that the liberal profs had been teaching, and we'd sit down in the snack bar and have a sandwich or a cup of coffee or a Coca-Cola, and we'd talk about many, many things, just dozens and dozens of times. You know how it is around a campus like that. You have all kinds of discussions and people talking about things that they are not even sure about, and we'd talk about different things in the conversation dozens of times. We'd finish up, and I remember hearing him say, "Well, you know, I'm going to hold off. I just haven't made my mind up yet." We went through to college. I heard him say it over and over. We were talking about great, great issues like baptism, for instance. Baptism, what does it mean? What's it about? How's it to be practiced? Hadn't made my mind up yet. I'm talking about things like the second coming of Christ. Things where we were talking about premillennialism and amillennialism and postmillennialism and pre-tribulational premillennialism and mid-tribulational premillennialism and post-tribulational premillennialism and so on and so forth. A lot of interesting things like that. And we'd finish those great discussions and he'd say, "Well, you know, I just haven't made my mind up yet." We'd come out of some of those classes that they were trying to take Amos and Hosea and Isaiah and all those people out of the Bible. I mean, literally trying to take them and say to them, "Reduce your Bible, cut it down. That doesn't belong in the Bible," they'd say. And I'd look at him and I'd say, "What do you think about that?" He'd say, "I haven't made my mind up yet. I'm trying to decide what I believe about it." The week he graduated from graduate school, here's a man with 4 years of college and 3 years in the grad school, and we sat down in the snack bar, and once again, we hit on some of those same issues, the doctrine of the church, the doctrine of the second coming, and on and on. And again and again, I heard him say it. He said, "You know," he said, "I haven't made up my mind yet." He said, "I'm just not sure yet." He said, "I hear what Dr. So-and-so says, and I know the chapters you quoted me," and we'd been over it and over it. Literally, he was like a termite in a yo-yo. I mean, absolutely, totally, I thought, in a state of confusion. A man who would hear all the issues to the far left and assimilate all of those, and he would listen to all the other voices that he was hearing, and he just couldn't decide which one of them to land on. What a difficult and dangerous posture it is when we are dealing with great spiritual issues and we can't decide. When we're dealing with great theological issues and we can't decide. We're dealing with great moral issues and we can't decide. 1 minute we believe, the next minute we do not. One minute we're decided, the next minute we're undecided. Yes, no, and there's always that very solid position of an unequivocal maybe, you know, where you have absolutely, certainly, maybe made up your mind. Now, let me explain a thing or two about this. Number one, you are a person of a dual nature after you're saved. There's two of you. You said, I thought so all the time, and you're right. There's two of you. There's an old nature. It's a nature you were born with. Then there's a new nature that you were reborn with. A new nature that came into you the day you got saved. And that old nature is still there. It's not dead. Those who teach the annihilation of the old nature have not been alert to today's activities. You wouldn't have to be awake more than 5 minutes to know that the old nature is not dead. The old nature is still there. And these natures, the old one and the new one, that old fleshly nature and this new spiritual nature as well, they both have a mindset that governs them, that motivates them, and directs them. They have a mindset. Now, if your mind is set with that old nature and moves with it, then it will be obvious to everybody who sees you and knows you that you are a carnal Christian, if a Christian at all. They may not be sure just where you stand because it'll not be real obvious. There'll be a lot of fleshly, carnal things showing in your life. If you let your mindset, the mindset of your old nature, govern you and direct you and control your life. On the other hand, if that new nature that you received the day that you were born again becomes the one to which you give your mind and you determine to put that mindset in charge and to let that new nature be in charge of your mind, then it will also be obvious that something is happening in you and there will be something about you that will be different, decidedly, distinctively different than from what you were when the old nature was in charge. So, it is true that there are two of us. We have a dual nature, but we cannot now allow the thing to happen. We must not let it happen. If we do, there is a disastrous result. If we allow at one moment the flesh to have its way, and the next moment the spiritual nature to have its way, then we become a double-minded person, and the result is instability in everything we do. You see, there is the dual nature. We are not double-minded unless we get in this vacillating on-off, up-and-down type position where we're not sure whether we want to be fleshly and carnal or whether we want to be spiritual and right with God. You say, how do you deal with that?
0: Well, dear friends, we'll have to interrupt right there, but Lord willing, tomorrow we'll hear part two of this message entitled A Double-Minded Man. And I trust it is and will be a blessing and a help to you. Now, I love having you along, and I appreciate you being with us today, and hope you'll join us every day here that you possibly can, 5 days a week, right here where you're hearing me now. I'd love to hear from you, so sit down sometime soon. Write me a note. Dr. Shelton Smith at P.O. Box 1099, Murfreesboro, Tennessee, 37133. 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And until tomorrow, God bless you. Do have a grand, wonderful, blessed, and fruitful rest of the day. And goodbye for now.

0: 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And rejoice with us as we celebrate 175 years of serving Jesus and sharing His gospel. The time is 2 o'clock, and this is WYTJ Linton, WVWG Sealyville, and W201BO Vincennes. 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
0: Tomorrow is Savannah Davis's 9th birthday. Her mom and dad, Joshua and Don, chose to share this day of broadcasting with you, especially in Savannah's honor. Thank you for helping us today, Joshua and Don. Savannah, have a fun-filled birthday tomorrow and a truly good year being 9. Happy birthday.
2: 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Godfrey.
3: Well, back in December of 2025, Matthew Gardner and his wife Savannah and two little boys, one just a baby, were in the capital city in Uganda just before Christmas time to do some shopping and take care of some things. And crossing a railroad track, they were hit by the train. And Savannah Gardner graduated to heaven. And I started the article yesterday given by Matt Gardner called A Conduit of Comfort. And, of course, God promises to comfort us. And then that allows us to be able to help other people. So let me pick up on the article that I started yesterday. And if you didn't hear it yesterday, you can go back to BIMI.org and Moments for Missions and listen to it there on our website. But when you meet people that have gone through terrible tragedies like this, say, hey, I want to bring you a meal. Or what day of this week would be the biggest blessing for you not to have to cook a meal? Or I know it's been hard not having anyone to talk to. I want to take you bowling with our Sunday school friends. What weekend this month do you have open? And I think you get the picture. Instead of stressing a friend even more than they are, find a need that they have and help them with that in a way that's not pushy. It will mean the world to them as they deal with the situation that has entered their life. Then I'd like to end this article by passing along some spiritual truths God has given me through the loss of my dear wife. The practical tips were for people who have family or friends who have lost someone, but this section is for the person who suffered the loss. First, getting counsel from your pastor will help you tremendously. The tendency of some after losing a close family member is to stay away from church to avoid having to talk about the loss. But the best place to be is in the Lord's house. My pastor gave me some resources to read that helped me greatly with the passing of my wife. One pamphlet went over a biblical view of death. In the Bible, death for the believer is almost exclusively talked about in a positive light. Jesus talked about death as going home. Paul talked about death as gain. God the Father talked about death as precious in His sight. The point of the pamphlet is that many times after losing a spouse, we mourn for them, but we really should not. They got an upgrade, going to heaven. They are now with the Savior they love so dearly. They are now free from pain and suffering. We can mourn for ourselves because we miss them, but we should not mourn for them because they're better than they have ever been during their entire life here on earth. Now, reading this truth helped me as I processed the trauma from the accident and the sudden loss of my wife. I cannot imagine where I would be now if I had made bad decisions of not talking to my pastor. Please go to church. Talk with your pastor. He loves you and will have things that will help you as you face your tragedy. And then secondly, God has a plan in everything that has happened. When you look at Joseph's life, he faced several tragedies, but God worked through each one. God is so powerful that he can make even negative situations have a positive outcome. All we have to do to see this is to look to the cross. That was the biggest sight of injustice ever to occur on the earth. And this was the place where Satan finally saw the death of Jesus and the end of his earthly ministry, or so he thought. But God turned this place of absolute tragedy into a place where the salvation of humanity was accomplished. God turned what Satan thought to be his biggest victory

On September the 11th, 2001, at 8:46 in the morning, a terrifying day of tragedy began to unfold as the first of four hijacked airplanes struck the North Tower of the World Trade Center in New York City. In this unthinkable assault upon America, 2,977 people lost their lives in New York City, Washington, D.C., and Shanksville, Pennsylvania. Among them were our own citizens and heroic emergency responders. Please take time to pause with us at 8:46 the morning of September the 11th for 1 minute of silence in solemn remembrance and faith-filled prayer. Standing for the book, the blood, and the blessed hope, we are WYTJ Radio. 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
1: Today I'm looking at the topic, education in the home. There's no question but that the responsibility for a child's education lies with his parents. The Bible says, "Train up a child in the way he should go, and when he is old he will not depart from it." The Apostle Paul said, "Provoke not your children to wrath, but bring them up in the nurture and admonition of the Lord." Moses commanded the children of Israel to take the words of the law and teach them diligently unto thy children, and talk of them when thou sittest in thine house, and when thou walkest by the way, and when thou liest down, and when thou risest up. Even the law today recognizes the parent's responsibility when it obligates the parents to see that his children are in school. Some time back, I talked with a representative of a public school system who told me of a case in which three children were being made wards of the courts because their parents had failed to see that the children were attending school regularly. And so, realizing that the parents have both a legal and a spiritual responsibility to provide for their children's education, we need to be concerned with seeing to it that our children are given the best education available to them. Someone has said, "It's not a comforting thought that our children are like blotters, absorbing the attitudes and concepts around them, particularly when we see so much from which they could be spared." When we add the fact that psychologists tell us that everything a child hears, feels, smells, and thinks becomes a part of his personality, we face the fact that this is a sobering responsibility, one that is important and not to be taken lightly. It's important that parents learn to use the home as an educational opportunity. Your children need the education that you alone can give within the environment of your own home. For instance, it's well known that you, as a parent, can do much to prepare your child to learn to read. Your willingness to read to him as a baby, your taking the time to show him pictures and to point out the objects of interest in them, your exciting his curiosity and preparing him mentally to tackle it on his own, is something that's vitally important in preparing him for reading. But that's just one area in which you can help. There are many other important areas as well in which you can help educate your children. You can develop an appreciation for beauty in your children. Each time you comment on the beauty of some scene in nature or call attention to the fine handiwork of God in a flower or even a weed, you prepare your child mentally to appreciate the beauty of life. Socially, again, there is much you can do to teach your child how to get along in life. You can provide for his social needs by including them in the family budget. You can make provision for a variety of experiences so that your child is exposed to many different situations. The way in which you welcome guests, perform introductions, offer thanks for food, give compliments for meals or other courtesies, and the way in which you courteously conduct yourself at all times will set the standard for your child's behavior. Most importantly, of course, the home should be the center for spiritual learning and development. Through personal and family devotions, through the demonstration of cohesiveness and family love, through the father's leadership in the home and the mother's consistent support, and through a daily demonstration of the power of a Christ-centered, spirit-controlled life, your children can be guided to maturity in their spiritual development.
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0: Tomorrow is Savannah Davis's 9th birthday. Her mom and dad, Joshua and Don, chose to share this day of broadcasting with you, especially in Savannah's honor. Thank you for helping us today, Joshua and Don. Savannah, have a fun-filled birthday tomorrow and a truly good year being 9. Happy birthday.

This is Pastor Darrell Cox, pastor of the Trinity Baptist Church in Mocksville, North Carolina. We're so glad that you've tuned in to our program today and hope that you'll stay tuned for the next 15 minutes. We'll have a word of prayer, then a song, then a sermon from the Word of God. Again, let me say thank you for tuning in to our program today. Heavenly Father, as we preach today on one of the greatest privileges in all the world, to come boldly to the throne of grace, Lord, help us today to make it, Lord, appealing to people to want to pray. And Lord, today may we pray, may we be people of prayer. God bless us today and help us. And then we pray for the one that's listening to the broadcast that's never been saved, that this would be the day that they look unto the Lord Jesus Christ, realizing he died on the cross of Calvary and shed his precious blood, was buried and rose again the third day, and that they may look unto Jesus and be saved today. We thank you for your goodness. We pray you'll bless the radio station, the workers there. In Jesus' name we pray, and for his sake, amen. Thank you for tuning in today. And this is Brother Cox speaking to you from the radio room here at the church. We want to give you an invitation. If you don't have a home church where you're a member or you regularly attend, then we give an invitation to come see us here at the Trinity Baptist Church that's located at 2722 Highway 601 South, Mocksville, North Carolina, 27028. That's our mailing address and physical address, where you can drop us a note in the mail or a card. Let us know that you hear us on this station. And then our service times is Sunday morning at 10 a.m. Sunday school, classes for all ages from the nurseries all the way up to the adult classes, 11 o'clock the morning service, and then 7 o'clock our Sunday evening service. Trinity Baptist Church is an old-fashioned independent Baptist church located in Davie County, North Carolina. If you need transportation, bus transportation, call us at 336-284-2404. Leave your name with the secretaries or on our answer machine. Be sure you leave a good, clear address. And now here's a good song and then a message from Jeremiah chapter number 33.

In the book of Jeremiah and the 33rd chapter, this famous and popular verse about prayer, and one of the simplest verses to make it simple, is this: "Call unto me, God said, and I will answer thee, and show thee great and mighty things which thou knowest not." I'm glad when we call on God, he don't put an angel on the line that said God's busy. I'm glad he doesn't do it. You know, God's got time, doesn't he? And God's got the resources, and God has the power. He has everything we need, and he'll talk to you personally. He'll take your prayer request, and he'll answer you. He said, "Call on me, and I'll answer." And you couldn't do that with the president of the United States. You couldn't do that with the governor. You couldn't do that with a congressman. You can't get a hold of them. I mean, you can call their office and leave messages, and maybe they'll call you back, maybe not. But you can get a hold of the King of Kings and the Lord of Lords, and we should do that. And we ought to be people of prayer. And I've been preaching a very simple, elementary kind of a message this week on prayer, to have an effective prayer life, to plan to pray. And then we need a place to pray. And then I talked about we need the promises from God's Word to keep us praying. That's what keeps us going, you know. We need the eye to read the Word of God's promises, and to look forward expecting God to send answers. And then we need a tongue to ask with. And then we need an ear to hear from heaven. You know, we need that. "Call unto me, and I will answer thee." Then let me say this right here. We need a partner or a paraclete to teach us how and what to pray for. If you have your Bible, would you turn with me over to the book of Romans, to the book of Romans and the 8th chapter. I'm turning over there myself to the book of Romans. And if you'll turn there, we're going to look at verse 26, Romans 8 and verse number 26. He tells us here that we need a prayer partner, and that prayer partner is the Holy Spirit. Look, if you would, here at verse 26. It says, "Likewise, the Spirit also helpeth our infirmities, for we know not what we should pray for as we ought, but the Spirit itself maketh intercession for us with groanings which cannot be uttered. And he that searcheth the hearts knoweth what is the mind of the Spirit, because he maketh intercession for the saints according to the will of God." Now look what he says. "Likewise, the Spirit also helpeth our infirmities, for we know not what we should pray for." Now, if you just go ahead and read the rest of that chapter, it'd be good about prayer. But it encourages me to know that inside of me, and inside of you, if you're saved, the Holy Ghost of God lives in you. Now, I know some people believe, you know, you get saved and then you got to go again and get the Spirit of God and all of that. Now, that's not true. When you get saved, you have all of the Holy Spirit that you can have. There, according to Romans 8:9, but you're not in the flesh, but in the Spirit, if so be that the Spirit of God dwell in you. Now, if any man have not the Spirit of Christ, he's none of his. So if a man don't have the Spirit of God in him, he don't even belong to God. So you get that settled. Well, since we do have the Holy Spirit of God in us, every believer has the Spirit of God in him, then the Spirit of God is who teaches us and partners with us in prayer. Have you ever been so burdened about something when you get down to pray you don't even know what to say? Or maybe the load's so heavy that what you're praying about, you get down and it's just about just crying and groaning. But let me tell you something. Did you know that the Spirit of God, when you're doing that, the Bible said he helps our infirmities. And the Spirit of God makes intercession for us with groanings which cannot be uttered.

0: And friend, I really believe sometimes that some of the best praying we're doing, we get down and just get on our knees in sincerity with a fervent spirit and cry out to God, "Oh God." And listen, He knows. You know, Lester Olof used to say the "Oh's" has gone out of our prayers. And when it says "Oh," there in the Bible, there were people praying. It says, "Oh, brother, that's crying out. That's not some kind of little old recited prayer that they read in some prayer book somewhere. Brother, they're doing business with God." And we need a helper to help us to pray intelligently. We need, and that helper is the Holy Spirit that helps us to pray, what to pray for, how to pray, and all of it. And let me tell you, He'll not only help us to do that, but He'll help us to pray scripturally. You see, the Spirit of God is who wrote, is actually the author of the Scriptures. He's the one that spoke to men men of old, and the Holy Ghost spoke to men and give men the books of the Bible, and every word He give them every word of it. So the same Holy Spirit that give us the Word of God is the same Holy Spirit that will teach us to pray scripturally, and teach us to pray intelligently, and teach us to pray powerfully, and teach us to pray the way that we ought to pray. So what do you need in your prayer life? Well, I said we need a paraclete or a partner that will, He'll remind you of things to pray for, and He'll bring things to your thoughts, and He'll bring things in your life to pray about. So I hope that you'll invite, when you get ready to pray, that you'll invite the Spirit of God to help you to pray, and to pray the way that you should, and to follow His leadership, and to follow His guidance. He brings somebody to your mind. The Spirit of God brings somebody to your mind. This happens to me all the time. I pray for them right then, because I believe it was God's Spirit that laid that person upon my heart. I've actually called people on the phone, maybe a preacher that's in a distant state, and I've called them on the phone and said, "Hey, God brought you to my mind and laid you on my heart and laid you on my mind, and just thought I'd call you. I prayed for you today." Sure enough, most of the time, this is what it is. "Preacher, I'm so glad that He did. You don't know what that means. And preacher, you don't know what I've been facing and going through, but this is it." And many times I'll hear of a heavy load or a heavy burden that somebody's carrying, and see the Spirit of God, my partner in prayer, that led me to pray for that individual or that need. So be sensitive to the Spirit of God in your prayer life, and then be sensible. And if you follow the Spirit, it will be sensible, and it'll be scriptural when you pray your prayers. You see, we're to follow the Spirit of God and follow Him, and that way we'll pray God's will be done in our life. Well, I hope today this has helped you some about prayer. And so tune in next time is our prayer.
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0: Tomorrow is Savannah Davis's 9th birthday. Her mom and dad, Joshua and Don, chose to share this day of broadcasting with you, especially in Savannah's honor. Thank you for helping us today, Joshua and Don. Savannah, have a fun-filled birthday tomorrow and a truly good year being 9. Happy birthday.
2: Hello, boys and girls. This is Mr. Bill. Welcome to the Children's Gospel Hour.

Are you a pretend friend or a real friend? Did you know friendship is one of the most important things in the Bible? You remember our Lord Jesus said, "My own friend turned against me, and it was a breaking of his heart. My friend did it." Now, of course, a husband or wife is closer than any friend. And we find that parents, you know, a daddy, a mother, a child, yes, they're closer than a friend. And obviously, God is closer than any. But as far as beyond that, the next closest thing to real family is a friend, a real friend. Now, all of you want to have friends. Sure, it's a terrible thing to be anywhere without a friend. I know people will not go to a church. I don't have any friends at the church. Mama, I don't want to go to that school. I don't have any friends. But you know what? There's always going to be somebody that will become your friend at school, at church, in the new neighborhood where your parents move. There's going to be somebody to be a friend. But, oh, yes, we do need friends. But more importantly is that we be the right kind of friend. We're going to talk about this today in our lesson. Well, the day when the Chaldeans took over Jerusalem was one terrible day for the people of Israel. I mean, the confusion. You remember what the king did? He and his princes, they took off out of that tunnel and ended up getting caught on the other side. And you remember all the thing there? That was in the high up group. Well, imagine there are people who are princes who didn't flee like that. They didn't quite get in that upper echelon to go out that tunnel. And so they're fleeing for their lives as well. But they were being caught. And the wealthy ones were being put to death. Because they had something, and also they had, friends that they could use against the king, things like that. Well, anyhow, what about the poor people? Well, can you imagine what they must have felt like? It would turn out that they were going to be given the land. They didn't know that, though. No. And you would be afraid, this new king coming in, and he's a dictator, and, you know, just all that. Who knows? And these soldiers, they could kill you in a second. I mean, they don't have to ask anybody. If they just look at you and you look at them wrong, you're gone. See? And so they were all scared. Yeah, and say even Jeremiah must have felt a little twinge of fear there. You remember that he had been in prison, chained, and of course here comes everybody, and they take him out like they're going to take him to Babylon. And who knows what they're going to do? You know, when there's a police shootout, and you happen to be accidentally in the middle of it, you're frightened. Yeah. If you're in a war-torn country, even though you have God, you say, well, God's taking care of me. I know, but when the shooting starts, you're a little bit afraid. But as they're moving these prisoners along in their chains, suddenly somebody recognized Jeremiah. Said, oh, we know who you are. Oh, okay. And he was taken to the captain who was there, and he said, hey, you don't have to go back to Babylon here. You can stay here if you want to and go with Gedaliah. And by the way, you know, Gedaliah was not the king. There was not to be any more king there in Jerusalem until Jesus, not a one. King Herod was the king of the Jews, but certainly he was not a king like God would want. And he was not of the family of David, so he could not fulfill that at all. So the next king they would have would be Jesus, and he was not elected king. When he came, they crucified him, but one day he will be king over not only Jerusalem, but over the whole earth. Well, anyhow, Gedaliah was the leader. Gedaliah was a trusted man to the king. Gedaliah's father had helped with Jeremiah. And it seems as how, and I've mentioned this before, that Nebuchadnezzar knew who was favorable to him there in the land. Yeah, he knew Jeremiah was. Yep. And he knew that this man Gedaliah was, even though he was rich, even though he was of the rich family and aristocratic, he was not put to death. In fact, was made the leader. So there were people that the king trusted. So he puts him over them. He tells the poor people of the land, you go ahead and be under this man Gedaliah, and he will be in charge, and he'll report to me, and you can do what you want, and don't worry about a thing. You'll be all right. And Gedaliah comforted the poor people. He said, folks, listen, I can trust the king, Nebuchadnezzar. He and I have talked. Everything's going to be fine. Now, don't you worry about a thing. And so they're going on. Everything's good. Jeremiah decides to go up with Gedaliah. And, of course, he's happy with him. And he's comforting. And

to Gedalia, and they said, Gedalia, we want to come and we want to be under you, and we'd like to be safe and secure here. And Gedalia said, if you want to come and be under the Chaldeans, you're welcome to be here. I'm in charge, and there'll be no problem in the least. So they came and they began to get their properties all taken care of and everything. Well, all of a sudden, one day, Johanan comes to Gedalia. He says, sir, he says, I have some information that I think would be very important to you. All right. You know this man, Ishmael, that came in with me. I didn't know this before, but I have recently found out that the king of Ammon hired him and wanted him to come in here and kill you and then take over the whole land, and thus Ammon would be in control of this area. Yeah, and he wants to kill all those from Nebuchadnezzar, every one of them. He wants to kill them all. Well, you know what Gedalia said? I don't believe you. He is my friend. Well, apparently this man had become Gedalia's friend. He had come to him and said, you know, I like you, I like living here. Yeah, I'm sure glad that they allowed some of us to stay here. I think it will be great. He's my friend, and he is not going to do that. I don't believe you at all. And Johanan begged with him. He said, please give me permission. I'll do it quietly. Nothing's going to happen with the Chaldeans. They're not going to know what's going on. I'm just going to end up killing him and getting him out of the way. And Gedalia said, no, you cannot do it. He's my friend. Well, all this bounced along for approximately 7 months. Yes, sir. The Bible says in the seventh month, Ishmael came and said, let's have a little party, a little good time of talking here. And he brought some of his men with him, and they had some dinner, whatever, and, you know. And all of a sudden, in the middle of this dinner, this friendly dinner, this man Ishmael and his friends rose up and killed Gedalia. And then they went after all the Chaldeans that were there, and anybody that was there at all that was connected with Gedalia were all put to death. And in some way, they kept the news from getting out. They blocked up the palace and wouldn't let anybody in to know what was happening. And then he sends out spies to find out if anybody else is coming. And all of a sudden, news came that 80 men were coming to the house of God. They had shaved their heads, they were bringing gifts and all of that. Well, he decides to get them. And so what he does is just like he did with Gedalia. He goes to them and he says, oh, my friends, what are you coming for? Oh, we're coming to the house of God and we want to get some peace with the Lord. Oh, wouldn't you rather meet Gedalia first? Yeah, you know, he's the man who's in charge of this place, and I can take you to him, and you can get blessed just by meeting this man. Wonderful man, wonderful man. Come on with me right now. You can meet Gedalia. So anyhow, they're going along, and Ishmael's just weeping, and he's cranked. I'm glad you came, and I'm glad we're left here. And you know what? He's a typical friend with a reason, a bad reason. And you know what they did? They started to kill all 80 of those men. Well, they got down to the last 10, and the 10 men said, whoa, whoa, don't kill us. Why not? Well, we've got treasures in the field. We've got honey and oats and everything else. And yeah, they said, we got lots of stuff. In other words, we're going to pay you off. And you know what he said? Oh, okay, well, I'll let you live then. This man is a typical friend, just to be not a good friend, but for a reason. He was always after something. He went to Gedalia, and he pretended to be his friend so he could end up getting to him, having him killed, so he could take over. Everybody, he was not the kind of person that was a good friend. Hey, listen, young person, are you a friend just to get something? Like, for instance, the most popular kids in the school, you know, the girls that are really popular and everybody likes, do you go to be near them, friendly to them, so you can get their friends? I remember years ago, there was a man in our church, and we were just starting out as missionaries, and this man had money. Oh, did everybody want to become his friend? Oh, yes. Yeah, because they were hoping he was going to give them money. Yeah. And you know what? It was tempting to us, because we needed money. You know how it goes. And you know what? No. I wasn't going to be friendly to him to get money. Never, never, never. Because that's not right. It's not right for you to have friends so they'll give you something. Right. So they'll give you lunch, or so they'll let you play on their team, or anything like that. That's wrong to have friends like that. If you're going to make somebody your friend, it's because you want to do something for them.
In other words, you want to be a real friend. Now, should we be friends with bad

0: people? No, not close friends, but we can be friendly to everybody. The Bible says that we're to be helpful and kind to people who even hate us. Yes, so that we can show the love of God to them. But we don't ever make them close friends. But if you're going to make a friend, make sure your goal is to do it for the right reason. You need to be that Proverbs friend, a friend who sticks closer than a brother, a trusted friend, a friend that is not doing things just to be seen, just to get money, for any other reason but to be a good friend. Before our lesson closes, I want to introduce you to the best friend you'll ever have, and that's Jesus Christ. He's the one who came to this earth, lived a perfect, sinless life, died on the cross, took the punishment for your sins and mine, and if you will accept him as your Savior, believe he died and rose again, invite him into your heart, ask his forgiveness, ask for his salvation, he'll save you now, and you can be 100% sure if you die, you're going to heaven. What a good friend he will be. Take you to heaven with him. Have you been saved? If not, the Bible says, whosoever shall call upon the name of the Lord shall be saved. Call upon him now. Mean it from your heart. He'll save you. Dear Jesus, please forgive me for being a sinner. Come into my heart and save me with your blood. Amen. Did you pray that? Did you mean it with all your heart? I'd like you to call me. Yes, call me, Mr. Bill, and tell me of your decision to receive Christ as Savior. I'll be glad to help you to begin growing in our Lord Jesus Christ. The number is 1-888-882-1336. I'll repeat it. 1-888-882-1336. But there's another way you can contact us. 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

0: On September 11, 2001, at 8:46 in the morning, a terrifying day of tragedy began to unfold as the first of four hijacked airplanes struck the North Tower of the World Trade Center in New York City. In this unthinkable assault upon America, 2,977 people lost their lives in New York City, Washington, D.C., and Shanksville, Pennsylvania. Among them were our own citizens and heroic emergency responders. 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For more information, you can contact Pastor Sean Kell at 812-699-3472. That's 812-699-3472. 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
1: Well, once again, we say welcome aboard. It's good to be with you at this time. Brother Munn speaking. I program here called A Fisherman's 5-Minute Look at the Book. Thank you for just being there in place this day, part of our listening audience. First Chronicles chapter 12, verse 32. A little something different this week, and I hope I can make it interesting for you. As far as a child of God is concerned, what do I need to live in the last days? I need to have the same ability that the children of Issachar had here. First Chronicles chapter 12, verse 32. It says, "And the children of Issachar, which were men that had understanding of the times, to know what Israel ought to do." That's what I need. I need to know what's going on in the world today. I need understanding of the times to be able to look at things from God's point of view as I see it in the Bible. So many of the Lord's people are just, sometimes, I'll be honest with you, I believe a lot of them, their heads in the sand. A lot of people are just, sometimes their heads in the clouds. They don't see what's going on in this country. It's the devil's beating our back off, you know. What do we need? I need an understanding of the times. Hence, we saw this about the children of Issachar. They had the ability to be able to help in the area of leadership. These were advisors for the entire nation. The nation of Israel depended upon their help in the area of understanding of the times. They helped Israel understand of the times as far as their government was concerned. All their government got straight when David got in, did it not? From David and then to Solomon. Oh, it was 80 years, my friend, of what we would call, especially getting to Solomon's reign, of peace. And not only just in the area of government, the area of business. They helped in the realm of wisdom and knowledge in good business, you know. We need that today. You know, Christians, sometimes I wonder, I talk to a lot of people and they say, "I don't even like what I do. I don't like my job. I don't like my vocation. I don't like what I've chosen," you know. They miss what God wanted them to do. They missed their call. Find out the business you belong in, my friend. Research as to the future of this business. Get proper training for such. Stay alert as to the changes. I said yesterday, as far as the fishing industry, I spent the better part of all my lost life in the seafood industry, the harvesting of seafood, particularly the Gulf of Mexico. Today, all our vessels are different. All our gear is different, you know. The way we process the seafood, it's all different, my friend. I need understanding of the times, or else I'm going to be behind time and be caught. In other words, just Satan's trap. For that being true, people are not wise as to business. And some of God's Christians today, some of God, you know, God's special people today are hurting financially because they were not wise there. You need an understanding of the times, even as far as family was concerned. You know, we think Jewish people not only were, but they are very close as far as family-wise. They're very wise as to family training. You know, their home is very rigid and disciplined and separated, but very loving, you know. Of the country I live in, A lot of people in this country said, we're losing our children. We're losing our children. What's wrong? We're losing. We don't have an understanding of the times. What happened is this. In the homes today, we've substituted things for love. We've substituted things for mom and dad. Dad and mom both work. You know, we give the children things. We have better homes. We got better cars. We got better boats. You know, we got a second home. Trips, you know. And then there's those daycares and those sitters. You know, we think about the highways and the streets and the roads. You know, and as far as our children is concerned, yes, some people say there are a lot of children that are just, they're drugged. And they're drunk, and they're crime-laden, and they're diseased. They say, what's wrong? You know, our children need godly parents. Our children need parents who have understanding of the time. Don't you see what's going on? I sit down with families before, and a husband and wife say, what's wrong with my home? What's going on? I say, you don't see what's going on? Can't you understand what's happening? Don't you have any understanding of the times? I pray that God would give that to you. I've seen situations where families said, I don't even like my kids. I don't even like, well, what did you have children for? What did you ask God for children for? I don't even like my children, you know. I need understanding of the times. Yes, when it comes to government. Yes, when it comes to business. But even more so, when it comes to family, that the devil might not rob me of what he's given. I need understanding of the times. Until tomorrow, Fisher Mund, saying goodbye.

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0: Tomorrow is Savannah Davis's 9th birthday. Her mom and dad, Joshua and Don, chose to share this day of broadcasting with you, especially in Savannah's honor. Thank you for helping us today, Joshua and Don. Savannah, have a fun-filled birthday tomorrow and a truly good year being 9. Happy birthday.

0: 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Faith Baptist Church in Bourbonnais, Illinois is excited to bring you this program hosted by Dr. Terry Angel. 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
1: Fast forward in time from chapter 16 to chapter 19. Absalom, the son who led this rebellion, he's killed in the battle, and his army is defeated, and they are bringing David back to restore him to the throne of Israel. And as David returns, he meets Mephibosheth. You read it. We read it just a moment ago. Look at it again in verse number 24. Mephibosheth, the son of Saul, came down to meet the king. Look at it. Neither dressed his feet, his broken ankles probably, nor trimmed his beard, nor washed his clothes from the day the king. Does that sound like a man who's anxious to be king? Well, David meets Mephibosheth. And David says to him, Mephibosheth, why didn't you go with me? Well, I left. Why didn't you go with me? And Mephibosheth explains his situation. And then in verse number 28, this is what he says at the end of the verse. What right, therefore, have I yet to cry any more unto the king? I was lied about. I was slandered. But you've been so good to me. You've done so much for me, more than I ever deserved. I've experienced so many blessings. You brought me out of poverty, the ghetto, to a palace. You dressed me in royalty. You fed me at your table. I have enjoyed so much more than I ever should have enjoyed. What right do I have to be ugly, to be mad, to be bitter, to be angry? I don't have a right to be angry at Ziba. I don't have a right to be angry at you. I don't have a right to be angry at anyone. And David listens to this and he says, okay, I tell you what, I got to go. I got lots to do. So you and Ziba divide the land, and that's how we'll work this out. It'll be done. And Mephibosheth's answer in verse number 30 proves that he had no bitterness in his heart. He says, yea, let him take all. I don't care. Let him have it. I don't care. I mean, just there's no bitterness in his heart whatsoever. Treated unfairly by Ziba, losing half of his land, Mephibosheth was just still grateful for all that had been done for him by the king. So there's no complaints, there's no arguing, there's no fuming, there's no fussing, there's none. It is amazing that he'd have that kind of attitude. All right, that's the story. So now let's make the application. Folks, sometimes life is messy. When you are young, you have all these ideas about how life is going to be. And people live in pursuit of those ideas, and then they learn that in the pursuit of achieving all that goes with their ideas, there are still nightmarish situations and circumstances that come up unexpectedly. Life gets messy. And if things don't turn out exactly as we planned, or if things don't turn out like we feel they should have, or we see someone else with far fewer difficulties than what we are experiencing, we're tempted to murmur and complain, get bitter, even get mad at God. It's as if we had a right to a certain kind of life, and that right has been violated. Now, pause. I'm not minimizing the difficulty. I'm not minimizing the trouble. I'm not minimizing the disappointment, the heartache that people go through when life gets messy. But when life gets messy, God's people need a Mephibosheth spirit. We need a Mephibosheth attitude when life gets messy. You know what the spirit of this age that we're living in right now? You know what the spirit of this age is? I have my rights. That's the spirit of this age. I have my rights. If we feel our right to a certain way of life or a certain way of living has been violated, then we're justified to have a beef, to carry a grudge, to be angry, to have a gripe, even get bitter. I've been wronged. I've been unfairly treated. I am justified in my anger. I'm justified in my I'm justified in my bitterness. I have a right to be upset because I have not been treated fairly. Come on now. Don't look so pious. But for a child of God, for someone who is saved, our attitude ought to be

0: land that had been taken from his grandfather. And all that was more than he could have ever hoped for. So when he could have been ugly and bitter, he said, I'm not going there. I'm not going there. I have no right. I have no right. I have no right. As messy as life has become, and I'm talking about life gets messy financially for some, it gets messy for their health for some, it gets messy in relationships for some. I get it. But folks, Mephibosheth, I don't know if there's a more cruel situation than the one that that man went through. And he said, I got no beef. Let him have it. It's just land. It's all going to burn up someday. Let him have it. I sat at your table. I dressed in royalty. I had a roof over my head. I didn't smell the sewage outside the house anymore. I was living in luxury because you sent a chariot to bring me out a load of art in the king's palace. And friend, don't you ever forget that God sent the chariot of grace to lift you and me up out of our sinful condition and bring us to the king's house. Amen. So, lessons from a crippled man. What can we learn from Mephibosheth's attitude in the midst of life's mess? Are you in a mess this morning?
1: Trusting the Lord, trusting, confiding in His grace.
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0: Well, today, again, we return to 1 Corinthians chapter 12, verses 8 through 11, the nine gifts of healing. Again, nine associated with unity, how God takes through the Holy Spirit the different members of the body of Christ and brings them together with the fruit of the Spirit, the gifts of the Spirit. And unity is not uniformity. Everybody's different. And there is, we come today to the gift of healing. This is the only place in the Bible where you find this particular word used for healing. It's used three times in this chapter, verse 9, 28, and 30. Now, I have met those who God has endued with a special touch, whose prayers are used not just for answers for prayer, but for divine healing. I've seen God open the wombs of the barren, heal cancer, heal when there was no hope, and restore life in the most miraculous way. I don't believe in faith healers, but I do believe that faith heals. The charismatic movement bases its beliefs upon spiritual gifts and charisma, charismatic, from which they take their name. Faith heals, but faith healers are a sham. If they were real, they would set up shop in hospitals, nursing homes, and mental health facilities. Instead, they prey upon the weak faith of poor, desperate, ignorant souls who will spend all their living for a smack on the head, a bottle of holy water, or some prayer rug or napkin. Remember, Satan always imitates everything God does. Satanic healings are performed sometimes that faith might be placed in a miracle and not the great miracle of the redeeming work of Christ. The modern faith healer requires a mass attendance and manifests sensationalism. Biblical healing is done for the man by the attendance of the Spirit. And I believe that God supernaturally heals where there is no remedy. Paul acknowledges there are those who possess the gift of healing, but James gives us the procedures which cannot be neglected or passed over and far different from what you see on the television. James chapter 5, verses 14 and 15, is any sick among you? Let him call for the elders of the church and let them pray over him, anointing him with oil in the name of the Lord, and the prayer of faith shall save the sick, and the Lord shall raise him up, and if he have committed sins, they shall be forgiven him. The gift of healing is predicated upon the faith of the afflicted, not the gifted. Those who are sick are to ask for the prayer. I've had times, I can't tell you how many times through the years, people have come to me and said, "Preacher, so-and-so's got this problem. Can we anoint them in oil, pray with them?" I said, "Absolutely, but not because you asked. And not because I can go to them and say, you know, if we anoint you with oil and pray for you, you could be healed." No, they have to ask. It is their faith, not the faith of the gifted, that brings healing. Let me just tell you, there have been a few times in my life I've been asked to do this. And the two that come to mind with clarity, the one person had a lifelong affliction, and an affliction that would take them home. They would not live a long life. And many years ago, probably 20 years ago, we were asked, myself and the deacons, we went and anointed this young lady with oil. And you know what? She had some relief for a time, if I'm to be honest. She did not have a full and miraculous healing, but she was given relief, and she has lived a long time, and much longer than she probably would have lived had we not prayed, in my opinion. I had another man that had a great immediate affliction, and he had been afflicted for many years, and he has lived. He's into his 80s now, still living, and I believe God miraculously healed him. Sometimes there's relief, sometimes there's healing, sometimes it's not always within God's power, but not always within God's will, and we must, at the end of every prayer, say, "Thy will be done," okay? But it has to be the faith of the afflicted, and I believe that that it comes down not to the one that's praying, but the one that's asked for prayer. And God can heal, but he does not always heal. Remember, Paul would pray and send out handkerchiefs and people would be healed, Acts 19:12, but he could not heal himself of his thorn in the flesh, 2 Corinthians 12, 7 through 9. He left Trophimus sick at Miletum, 2 Timothy 4:20. He advised Timothy to take a little wine for his stomach's sake and his often infirmities, 1 Timothy 5:23. Sometimes God gives an affliction for his glory. By the way, that young lady that I mentioned, one of the sweetest saints I've ever known, every time I see her, she has something to. She never talks about her affliction unless I ask. I've never heard her complain. I'm sure there's been times through the years that she's. I'm not saying she's never complained, but she always wants to tell me about a message that's touched her heart, a sermon. That's what she talks about, the sermon, not her sickness. Some, by the way, the healing is in her testimony. I knew a preacher that, I mean, he could pray and people, God would open the womb. There, Brother Hiles, he, Dr. Cal Streeter, was a physician, a medical physician, who and his wife not able to have children. And they, he was a physician in South Bend, Indiana, took the train to First Baptist Church in Hammond. I mean, we're going back a long time ago, probably to at least the 1970s, maybe the late 1960s. And Brother Hiles anointed them with oil, prayed for them, and I believe they had 12 children. Pastor Brother Hiles, Pastor Mrs. Larry Brown, were married for several years, unable to have children. Dr. Hiles prayed for them. They had 7 children. God opened their womb. That there are times that he prayed for people, and they come back to him and say, "Would you please turn it off?" I've known people. When I was a little boy, Pastor Musselman that I mentioned in faith, one time, I can't remember all the details. I was too young to remember this. It's something my parents have told me about. But there was a major snowstorm in Michigan. This was, again, in the mid-1970s. People weren't able to get out. Our home was just a few blocks from their home. I was sick at home with a very high, very serious fever. My mother feared for my life. And they called Pastor Musselman to come over. And he laid his hands on me, again, something I don't remember, something I've only been told about, and prayed. And my parents have said that immediately, my mother can't speak about it without tears, but immediately that fever left me. I believe that I might be alive today because of the prayer of faith and the prayer of healing. I'm a testimony to it. But it wasn't so that it wasn't for sensationalism. It was for the glory and the will of God. And I'm thankful. Again, I've said this and I mean it. I've seen more people healed of terminal cancer today because of the prayers of God's people. And sometimes I believe because of the unified prayers of God's people. I don't know if any, there are people that stir God to action, but I believe that nothing stirs God to action like when people all across that fill a church and empty their pews and fill an altar, and people that all across the country begin to lift up a person before the throne of God. I believe God honors that and heals that. And I'm thankful for the gift of healing. I wouldn't be here today without it. And tomorrow we'll come back and we'll look at more of these 9 spiritual gifts that Paul mentions. God bless you is our prayer. Until then.
1: No longer.
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0: 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And rejoice with us as we celebrate 175 years of serving Jesus and sharing His gospel. It's currently 6 o'clock. 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
0: Tomorrow is Savannah Davis's 9th birthday. Her mom and dad, Joshua and Don, chose to share this day of broadcasting with you, especially in Savannah's honor. Thank you for helping us today, Joshua and Don. Savannah, have a fun-filled birthday tomorrow and a truly good year being 9. Happy birthday.
2: Hello, friend. This is Pastor Jerry Ross. Welcome to the Blessed Hope broadcast.

understanding yourself. That's what we're teaching, understanding yourself. Spent the last several days talking about how we have been made in the image of God. Boy, that's a lot to live up to. And we said that we are a triune being because we're made in the image of God. God is a Trinity, God the Father, God the Son, God the Holy Spirit. We are also body, soul, spirit. Let's talk about our body, understanding your body. We're going to take each of these parts and see what the Bible has to say about them. Understanding your body. Number one, your body was created by the hands of God. We talked about Adam and how God formed him from the dust of the earth. But we also were formed by the hands of God. I believe this. I believe every single person was formed by the hands of God while they were in their mother's womb. Psalms 139:14, I will praise thee, for I am fearfully and wonderfully made. Marvelous are thy works, and that my soul knoweth right well. Jeremiah 1, then the word of the Lord came unto me, saying, before I formed thee in the belly, I knew thee, and before thou camest forth out of the womb, I sanctified thee, and I ordained thee a prophet unto the nations. Just like Adam, God formed you with his own hands. Now, wait a minute. Did that really sink in? God's hands formed you in your mother's womb. He made you. And by the way, long before he made you with his hands, you existed in the mind of God. Boy, think about that. As the potter decides how to form the clay, God decided how you would look. He made you special. He made you unique. You are a one-of-a-kind masterpiece created by our master. Now, most of us really don't like to look at pictures of ourselves, although I think maybe society has changed. I remember when I was in elementary and even high school, and they would do school pictures, and then they would hand them out at school. We'd always hide them in our notebooks. I'd smuggle them home. People would ask to look at them on the bus, and you didn't want to show a picture of yourself to anyone. Well, I think the world has gotten over that. I couldn't have imagined back then of people being so consumed with taking selfies and constantly posting pictures of themselves everywhere. But anyway, moving right along here. Most rational people, humble people, don't like their school pictures. Think about your children and your high school students. For some reason, we tend to be very critical of our own looks. When you criticize, please listen to me for a minute. When you criticize how you look, you are criticizing the work of your Creator. God made you the way He made you for a reason. You are, as I've already said, God's one-of-a-kind masterpiece. Think about Romans 9:20. Nay, but O man, who art thou that repliest against God? Shall the thing formed say to him that formed it, why hast thou made me thus? Listen, God made you exactly the way he wanted you to look. He gave you the type of personality that he wanted you to have. Don't criticize yourself, because when you're criticizing yourself, you're criticizing the work of your great Creator. Your body was created by the very hands of God. Now, I hope that you understand that. That means that God's fingerprints are all over you. That makes you pretty special. So the next time you look in the mirror, just smile real big, give yourself a thumbs up, and say this, boy, God sure did a good job. Oh my goodness. I hope that helps somebody today. Until tomorrow, let's continue to look for that blessed hope and the glorious appearing of the great God and our Savior, Jesus Christ.

On September the 11th, 2001, at 8:46 in the morning, a terrifying day of tragedy began to unfold as the first of four hijacked airplanes struck the North Tower of the World Trade Center in New York City. In this unthinkable assault upon America, 2,977 people lost their lives in New York City, Washington, D.C., and Shanksville, Pennsylvania. Among them were our own citizens and heroic emergency responders. Please take time to pause with us at 8:46 the morning of September the 11th for 1 minute of silence in solemn remembrance and faith-filled prayer. 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
3: Once again this week, we're sitting at the feet of our Savior. He's teaching His disciples from the Sermon on the Mount. And we've been in Matthew chapter 6 this week, verses 1 through 4. And the subject matter has been that of giving. And we've looked at different principles this week. We've looked at why we should give. We've looked at how we should give. Let's look at today of whom we shall give. Whom is it God wants us to give? Well, number one, we ought to give to God first. Amen. Proverbs chapter 3, verse 9 and 10. Honor the Lord with thy substance and with the first fruits of all thine increase. So shall thy barns be filled with plenty, and thy presses shall burst out with new wine. Listen, folks, there's a Bible principle all throughout the Scripture. God has number one place. Amen. And listen, Christian, just get it through your head. Get it through your mind. God ought to be number one. Now, this week, we are talking about what we give monetarily. But listen, folks, God doesn't just want the best of our money. He wants the best of all of us. Amen? He ought to have the best of our time. He ought to have the best of our talents, the best of our health. He ought to have the best of everything. Amen? And so, we give, number one, we give to God first. Number two, the Bible talks about giving to missions. Philippians chapter 4, verse 17 and 18. The Apostle Paul was writing to the church of Philippi under the inspiration of the Holy Spirit. Here's what he said. Not because I desire a gift, but I desire fruit that may abound to your account. But I have all and abound. I am full, having received of Epaphroditus the things which were sent from you, an odor of a sweet smell, a sacrifice acceptable, well-pleasing to God. And of course, Paul was a missionary, and Paul talked about the fact that the reason he thought it good that they give was that that fruit may abound to their account. And folks, listen to me. It's so important that as Christians, we give to missions. And by the way, we're not necessarily getting into the subject of missions this week, but you know how important it is. Because by the way, we all have a responsibility to help reach the world with the gospel. And now, we don't have the power to make ourselves be at more place than once, all right? Maybe one of these days when we get our glorified body, we can travel like that. But right now, we geographically can only be in one physical place at a time. So how in the world do we help reach people across the world? I tell you how. We send people in our place, amen? And every Christian ought to be involved in giving to missions. And here at our church, we in ourselves, I guess, would be considered a missions project because we're a church plant. We've been started for right at just a little less than 3 years. But you know what we've done since the very beginning has had a missions program. And the Lord's allowed us to give every month on a monthly basis to support missionaries around the world. And our folks have responded to that. And I believe God has blessed our church in a great way because of it. Amen. And so let me just encourage you, as a Christian, you ought to be actively involved in giving to missions. Who else does the Bible say to give to? We're to give to the poor. Proverbs chapter 19, verse 17. He that hath pity upon the poor lendeth unto the Lord, and that which he hath given, him will he repay again. And again, folks, I understand. We've talked about this before. You got to use wisdom. You got to be a good steward of what God gives you. But you know, God from time to time is going to send across your path someone who's less fortunate than yourself, and you always have a heart, ought to have a heart of compassion to help give to those people. Now, I understand. Sometimes people are what I call professional moochers. And it's not about, helping somebody out. They're just looking at a way to not have to work. work and mooch off people. And again, you got to use wisdom. But listen, always err on the side of compassion in this area, and don't be afraid to give to someone who's less fortunate to yourself. Who else does the Bible say we ought to give to? We ought to give to a brother in need. 1 John chapter 3, verse 17 and 18. But whoso hath this world's goods, and seeth his brother have need, and shutteth up his bowels of compassion from him, how dwelleth the love of God in him? My little children, let us not love in word, neither in tongue, but in deed and in truth. And you know what? Again, folks, God from time to time will send those across your path, especially maybe a fellow brother or sister in Christ who has a legitimate need. Hey, we ought to be willing to help those out. Amen? And again, I've been on the receiving end of this and the giving end of this, and it's a humble thing to know that you have a need and someone's going to give to help you. But listen, folks, it's important as Christians we get our minds wrapped around this idea of giving. Hey, don't be stingy. Amen? There's a reason God blesses us with material things. Is it so we can enjoy? Absolutely, sure. But listen, not everything God gives us we ought to use on ourselves. Amen? We ought to look for the opportunities that God would have us to help other people. Amen? So to whom should we give? Number one, the Lord. Number two, missionaries. Number three, the poor. And number four, a brother in need. Well, that's all for today. Thanks for listening to the White River Broadcast. Flowing to you from the White River Baptist Church of Princeton, Indiana.
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0: Tomorrow is Savannah Davis's 9th birthday. Her mom and dad, Joshua and Don, chose to share this day of broadcasting with you, especially in Savannah's honor. Thank you for helping us today, Joshua and Don. Savannah, have a fun-filled birthday tomorrow and a truly good year being 9. Happy birthday.

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0: Tomorrow is Savannah Davis's 9th birthday. Her mom and dad, Joshua and Don, chose to share this day of broadcasting with you, especially in Savannah's honor. Thank you for helping us today, Joshua and Don. Savannah, have a fun-filled birthday tomorrow and a truly good year being 9. Happy birthday.